0: Next thing I know, it was 3 weeks later. I was paralyzed.
1: While parachuting with my platoon, my parachute didn't open. I broke my neck. It left me paralyzed for the rest of my life.
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8: Stopping by again. 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Tomorrow we'll post the full interview with Kay. 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It's free. And make sure you join us again tomorrow. That is Sam. That is Polo. I am Joe. That's going to do it for tonight. We've got Dr. Jesse Lopez all queued up for tomorrow. Also, Nico LaHood is going to come on the program this week. Aaron Mullen will be on this week. Lots to come. Keep it here.
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12: News this hour from Town Hall. I'm Keith Peters in Washington. The late Lindsey Graham's sister, Darlene Graham Nordone, has been appointed to his Senate seat for the remainder of his term after the South Carolina senator died suddenly over the weekend at the age of 71. Nordone says she wants her older brother to know she can handle this.
13: It is such an honor. Lindsey has always been there for me, and I will be there for him.
12: Senate Majority Leader John Thune says she will be sworn in Tuesday afternoon. A special election next month will determine the new Republican nominee for Graham's seat. The open seat has sparked interest among South Carolina's conservatives. There's a new report on Senator Mitch McConnell's health.
14: Senator Mitch McConnell has for the first time revealed what led to his hospitalization. 84-year-old McConnell said in a statement that a fall was what landed him in the hospital 4 weeks ago. The statement comes after weeks of mounting speculation about the Kentucky Republicans' health. McConnell explained his long silence as being hesitant to share the vulnerability that comes with growing older. McConnell said he will not be returning to the Senate quite yet, but continues to work with the staff on Senate business. McConnell had polio in his early childhood and has long acknowledged difficulty walking and climbing stairs. I am from Juwani, Washington.
12: The U.S. has announced a new round of strikes on Iran hours after President Trump said the United States is reinstating a blockade on Iran in the Strait of Hormuz, and in a seeming policy reversal will charge other ships for safe passage. Iran has insisted it controls the critical waterway as another exchange of fire threatened to return to all-out war. On Wall Street, the Dow down by 138 points, the S&P 500 lower by 60. More on these stories at townhall.com.
15: 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America's debt continues to climb, and uncertainty still hangs over the global economy. 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
12: Investigative journalist Nick Shirley has released a video claiming more than $190 million in Medicare fraud involving senior centers serving elderly Korean and Chinese residents in New York. Correspondent Ken Lorman reports.
16: Shirley alleges fraud involving billing for thousands of phantom patients in adult daycare scams funded by taxpayer dollars. In the video, Shirley confronts employees who deny inflated membership numbers. Supporters of the investigation say the findings could point to broader problems in the system.
12: Fraudsters allegedly provided kickbacks for enrolling elderly in activities like ping pong and tai chi while pocketing funds. Minnesota prosecutors have obtained key evidence in their investigations into the fatal shootings of Renee Good and Alex Preddy. News and analysis at townhall.com. From Washington, I'm Keith Peters.
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1: This hour from Town Hall, I'm Keith Peters in Washington. The late Lindsey Graham's sister, Darlene Graham Nordone, has been appointed to his Senate seat for the remainder of his term after the South Carolina senator died suddenly over the weekend at the age of 71. Nordone says she wants her older brother to know she can handle this.
2: It is such an honor. Lindsey has always been there for me, and I will be there for him.
1: Senate Majority Leader John Thune says she will be sworn in Tuesday afternoon. A special election next month will determine the new Republican nominee for Graham's seat. The open seat has sparked interest among South Carolina's conservatives. There's a new report on Senator Mitch McConnell's health.
3: Senator Mitch McConnell has for the first time revealed what led to his hospitalization. 84-year-old McConnell said in a statement that a fall was what landed him in the hospital 4 weeks ago. The statement comes after weeks of mounting speculation about the Kentucky Republican's health. McConnell explained his long silence as being hesitant to share the vulnerability that comes with growing older. McConnell said he will not be returning to the Senate quite yet, but continues to work with the staff on Senate business. McConnell had polio in his early childhood and has long acknowledged difficulty walking and climbing stairs. I am from Juwani, Washington.
1: The U.S. has announced a new round of strikes on Iran hours after President Trump said the United States is reinstating a blockade on Iran in the Strait of Hormuz, and in a seeming policy reversal will charge other ships for safe passage. Iran has insisted it controls the critical waterway as another exchange of fire threatened a return to all-out war. On Wall Street, the Dow down by 138 points, the S&P 500 lower by 60. More on these stories at townhall.com.
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1: 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Correspondent Ken Lorman reports.
5: Shirley alleges fraud involving billing for thousands of phantom patients in adult daycare scams funded by taxpayer dollars. 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
4: And through the decades.
5: Well, what do you want to do with it? Well, we want to build a data center. Okay. So they sold it. And the land, they got $22 million for their 89-acre farm. So there you go. They're bypassing the towns and the communities and going straight to the farmers. And they might have a failing hog farm, but they have land that is perfect for a data center. And so these data centers, this one was from Blackstone. The investment firm Blackstone bought their farm. And they're get out. Here's $22 million. Get out. We're going to put a data center in there. So where more and more towns and counties are putting a moratorium on data centers, private owners can certainly, right, they can do anything they want with it. It's their land. So, interesting story coming out of the Wall Street Journal. We'll talk about it in hour number three with open phones. But stay right there. If you're into true crime, there is a new book coming out by Pamela Koloff from ProPublica. It's got an unbelievable story, true crime story, which you're not going to believe. And we'll get to that coming up here in just a moment. The book is called Catch the Devil. And we'll talk with her coming up next on America at Night.

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2: 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I'm Jason Walker. President sending a clear message to Tehran.
3: During an interview with Hugh Hewitt on the Salem Radio Network, President Trump discussed planned military action against Iran.
4: As an example, we're going to hit them very hard tonight, and we're going to hit them hard tomorrow. And they have nothing. They have nothing going other than they have big mouths.
3: The comments come as the administration keeps pressure on the Iranian regime. Willie Nelson, the White House.
2: South Carolina Governor Henry McMaster naming Darlene Graham Nordone as her late brother Lindsey Graham's temporary replacement in the Senate. Nordone will serve the remaining months of his term, which ends in January. Meanwhile, Majority Leader John Thune says that she will be sworn in Tuesday afternoon. And national politics reporter Meg Kennard reports Senate colleagues are feeling Lindsey Graham's death very personally.
5: Even though there are deep partisan divides when it comes to the issues, members of the Senate have been known to be pretty tight with one another across the aisle. And many Democrats and Republicans since Graham's death have taken to social media and done a number of news interviews reflecting on their work with him, and even if they disagreed on something, appreciation for his passion for the issues that he worked on.
2: Federal judge says President Trump's lawsuit against the IRS over his leaked tax returns was filed for an improper purpose, and she, the judge, referred one of his attorneys for possible disciplinary action. Ruling from U.S. District Judge Kathleen Williams amounts to a rebuke of the president's suit. Another round of hot weather in store for much of America this week. National Weather Service predicting more than 90 temperature records across the country could be tied and or broken Tuesday through Thursday this week. Wednesday especially might be one of the hotter days. Most will be, though, overnight heat records. More on these stories, townhall.com.
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1: News this hour from Town Hall. I'm Jason Walker. President Trump telling Salem Radio Network's Hugh Hewitt show the attacks on ships and recurring strikes show that Iran never did intend to honor the ceasefire.
2: It was a test. We didn't know. It didn't look. Memorandum of understanding with you, when you're dealing with sleazebags don't mean much. And they don't mean much when you're dealing with honorable people, too, because it's a memorandum of understanding. It doesn't mean much. And I said, why are we even, you know, it's a standard tactic in the U.S. that you go to a memorandum of understanding and then you go to the deal. I said, just go to the deal first. But you know what? It was sort of a test. And they weren't there. They didn't honor the test. We had it. We had this deal settled numerous times. I said, watch. I guarantee, watch. And they never followed it.
1: New work's in store to help Ukraine to combat the threat from Russia. Lisa Dwyer explains what's going on.
3: Ukraine and nine other countries announced that they are forming a coalition to protect Europe from ballistic missiles. Zelensky was in Paris seeking help in developing measures against Russia's missile attacks that have pummeled Ukraine as the rest of Europe remains wary of Moscow's wider ambitions on the continent. Zelensky and leaders of Denmark, France, Germany, Italy, the Netherlands, Norway, Spain, Sweden, and the United Kingdom say they recognize the growing threat posed by ballistic missiles, which are harder to stop than cruise missiles or drones. I'm Lisa Dwyer.
1: Tens of thousands of people still homeless in Venezuela following the twin earthquakes. 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

0: News this hour from Town Hall. I'm Jason Walker. The president is offering new insight into the Trump administration's dealings with Iran.
1: During an interview with Hugh Hewitt on the Salem Radio Network, President Trump discussed why a memorandum of understanding with Iran ultimately fell apart.
2: But you know what? It was sort of a test, and they weren't there. They didn't honor the test. We had this deal settled numerous times. I said, watch. I guarantee, watch. And they never followed it.
1: The administration continues its efforts to hold the Iranian regime accountable. Willie Nelson, the White House.
0: Investigative journalist Nick Shirley releasing a video claiming more than $190 million in Medicare fraud involving senior citizens serving primarily elderly Korean and Chinese residents in New York. More on the story from correspondent Ken Lorman.
3: Shirley alleges fraud involving billing for thousands of phantom patients and adult daycare scams funded by taxpayer dollars. In the video, Shirley confronts employees who deny inflated membership numbers. Supporters of the investigation say the findings could point to broader problems in the system.
0: That is Ken Lorman reporting. At least 12 states filing suit now to block Paramount's takeover of Warner Brothers Discovery. They argue in the suit the $81 billion merger would extinguish competition in Hollywood and lead to fewer choices for consumers across America. It alleges the proposed merger would lead to higher prices and lower quality. Vermont dairy farmers facing tough times. Some processors giving up on the state despite a national increase in demand for protein. Recent wave of dairy plant closures highlighting the pressures that, like, well, high cost for one thing, and in Vermont, aging infrastructure. More on these stories, townhall.com.
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0: Satellite Radio. He's Eric Cronin. I'm Gary McNamara. You know, one thing that we did not mention last week about Lindsey Graham is he served in the military for 33 years.
1: Yeah, yeah. It's so wild that he's been around in the political scene for so long. You don't think about his former life. You don't think about, you know, his service in the military. And
0: which he stayed in, though, because he came in 94 as a representative.
1: Right, right.
0: So he was part of the 94, remember the 95 class.
1: 94, yeah.
0: And I think he stayed in just till a few years ago.
1: In the reserves?
0: Yeah, he was until like 2015 or 2016, something like that I saw, when he finally got out of the reserves. So, you know, it's watching the left's reaction to him, because I've said before, you know, Meghan McCain was talking about, you know, that they were the three amigos, Joe Lieberman, her father, and Lindsey Graham. They were viewed as the moderates.
1: Yeah.
0: Remember?
1: Yep.
0: It doesn't matter. And that's why we said yesterday, if there's any evidence that the fixation of demonization is just on Trump, the death of Lindsey Graham proved it's not going to end anytime soon.
1: No, it's not. It doesn't matter who it is on the right. Whoever is making the news, even somebody who is passed, it's going to be, they're going to be the target. They're going to be the one. The liberal activists have shown no sign of letting up. They're in fact, it's getting worse. And, you know, here's the thing. You know, when Barney Frank passed, I didn't have anything personal against the guy. I just disagreed with all of his policies and everything he supported politically. But I didn't take joy in his death. I didn't, you know, that to me is, it's a very foreign idea. When you talk about somebody who is a political opposite. You know, I look at the death of Rob Reiner, right? He's a guy who did incredible work. And by many people's standards and what they said about him, conservatives who had him on as a guest said he was the greatest guy. He was the nicest guy.
0: Bat soup crazy on the issues.
1: Bat soup crazy on the issues. Totally disagreed on the issues. But I didn't have a problem with him personally.
0: No, I didn't. I don't celebrate death.
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3: This hour from townhall.com. I'm Jason Walker. South Carolina Governor Henry McMaster tapping Darlene Graham Nardone as her late brother Lindsey Graham's temporary replacement in the United States Senate.
4: Lindsey would have wanted, and I plan to honor him in this way. Now to Lindsey, I miss you more than I can even put into words. But I'm going to do this. I got it.
3: Nardone will be serving the remaining months of his term, which ends in January. And Majority Leader John Thune says that she will be sworn in later Tuesday afternoon. A special election next month will determine the new GOP nominee for Graham's seat in the Senate. United States announcing a new round of strikes on Iran hours after President Trump said the United States is, quote, reinstating a blockade on Iran in the Strait of Hormuz. National Weather Service meteorologist Ray Martin says that weekend microburst storms caused quite a bit of trouble in Philadelphia.
5: We had a particularly strong series of storms which developed along the western and southern portions of the city of Philadelphia. They were fairly localized and isolated, but the areas that got hit were, you know, very urban areas of west and south Philadelphia, and there was pretty widespread tree damage and power disruption.
3: Volkswagen CEO has indicated he'll try to avoid closing plants as he seeks to turn around the automaker's performance. The Germany-based company faces pressure to cut costs at home and increasingly intense competition in the lucrative Chinese market in particular. Stocks hitting a low Monday. The Dow is off 138. More on these stories, townhall.com.
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0: And he is Eric Cronin. I'm Gary McNamara. More on Lindsey Graham coming up in just a minute.
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0: news this hour from Town Hall. I'm Jason Walker. There will be a changing of the guard, so to speak, in the Senate chambers later Tuesday, but it will still be the same family. South Carolina Governor Henry McMaster has tapped Darlene Graham Nordone as her late brother Lindsey Graham's temporary replacement in the Senate. Nordone will serve the remaining 6 months on the term, which ends in January. Majority Leader John Thune says she will be sworn in Tuesday afternoon. In the meantime, national politics reporter Meg Kennard says Senate colleagues are feeling Lindsey Graham's death, and they're taking it very personally.
1: Even though there are deep partisan divides when it comes to the issues, members of the Senate have been known to be pretty tight with one another across the aisle. And many Democrats and Republicans since Graham's death have taken to social media and done a number of news interviews reflecting on their work with him. And even if they disagreed on something, appreciation for his passion for the issues that he worked on.
0: The president sending a very clear message to Tehran.
2: During an interview with Hugh Hewitt on the Salem Radio Network, President Trump discussed planned military action against Iran.
3: As an example, we're going to hit them very hard tonight, and we're going to hit them hard tomorrow. And they have nothing. They have nothing going other than they have big mouths.
2: The comments come as the administration keeps pressure on the Iranian regime. Willie Nelson, the White House.
0: Another round of very hot weather in store for much of the United States this week. National Weather Service predicts the 90 temperature records likely to be set or tied will be broken Tuesday through Thursday this week, saying that Wednesday likely to be the hottest day. In the meantime, parts of Philadelphia hit hard over last weekend with strong winds and heavy rain. A lot of damage, no fatalities. More on these stories, townhall.com.
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12: And he's Eric Carlin. I'm Gary McNamara. The one thing, as we were talking about the CNBC study, the worst places to live, all red states. And Governor Newsom, you know, said, see, I told you, it's all the red states. Yeah. They're bad. And I like this one. This is Representative Lance Gooden of Texas. If you hate not paying income taxes, law and order, parental rights, smaller government, school choice, the Second Amendment, and criminal illegal immigrants being arrested, here's another garbage list from the mainstream media. And I love this one, though. Texas resident, conservative activist, Robbie Starbuck, a Texas resident, said, actually, I noticed something. The list is BS, that it has nothing to do with quality of life for sane people. Because one of the reasons that Tennessee was number one as the worst place to live was because of the bathroom law.
13: Yeah, okay.
12: Because Tennessee has the law that says men must use male restrooms and females.
13: That's a horrible place to live.
12: Oh, my God. What a horrible place to live. The humanity.
13: What a horrible place to live.
12: Oh, my gosh.
13: Wow, man.
12: And that.

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5: This hour from Town Hall, I'm Jason Walker. New work's in store to help Ukraine as it continues to battle Russia. Lisa Dwyer reports.
6: Ukraine and nine other countries announced that they are forming a coalition to protect Europe from ballistic missiles. Zelensky was in Paris seeking help in developing measures against Russia's missile attacks that have pummeled Ukraine as the rest of Europe remains wary of Moscow's wider ambitions on the continent. Zelensky and leaders of Denmark, France, Germany, Italy, the Netherlands, Norway, Spain, Sweden, and the United Kingdom say they recognize the growing threat posed by ballistic missiles, which are harder to stop than cruise missiles or drones. I'm Lisa Dwyer.
5: 12 states are suing to block Paramount's takeover of Warner Brothers Discovery. Now, they claim the $81 billion merger would, quote, crush the competition in Hollywood and lead to fewer choices for consumers all across America. It also alleges the proposed merger would lead to higher prices, lower quality, and less content for movies and the television landscape. In the meantime, Paramount says no way. The company maintains that merging with Warner will be very good for all competitors alike. South Carolina Governor Henry McMaster tapping Darlene Graham Nordone the late brother, late sister of Lindsey Graham, to temporarily replace him in the Senate. Majority Leader John Thune says she'll be sworn in Tuesday afternoon. 12 states are, as we mentioned, they're suing Paramount. We're learning more now. And efforts to continue in Venezuela following the twin earthquakes. You can help. More on these stories, townhall.com.
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0: This hour from Town Hall, I'm Jason Walker. New works in store to help Ukraine as it continues to battle Russia. Lisa Dwyer reports.
1: Ukraine and nine other countries announced that they are forming a coalition to protect Europe from ballistic missiles. Zelensky was in Paris seeking help in developing measures against Russia's missile attacks that have pummeled Ukraine as the rest of Europe remains wary of Moscow's wider ambitions on the continent. Zelensky and leaders of Denmark, France, Germany, Italy, the Netherlands, Norway, Spain, Sweden, and the United Kingdom say they recognize the growing threat posed by ballistic missiles, which are harder to stop than cruise missiles or drones. I'm Lisa Dwyer.
0: 12 states are suing to block Paramount's takeover of Warner Brothers Discovery. Now, they claim the $81 billion merger would, quote, crush the competition in Hollywood and lead to fewer choices for consumers all across America. It also alleges the proposed merger would lead to higher prices, lower quality, and less content for movies and the television landscape. In the meantime, Paramount says no way. The company maintains that merging with Warner will be very good for all competitors alike. South Carolina Governor Henry McMaster tapping Darlene Graham Nordone, the late brother, late sister of Lindsey Graham, to temporarily replace him in the Senate. Majority Leader John Thune says she'll be sworn in Tuesday afternoon. 12 states are, as we mentioned, they're suing Paramount. We're learning more now. And efforts to continue in Venezuela following the twin earthquakes. You can help. More on these stories, townhall.com.
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9: Radio. He is Eric Cronin. I'm Gary McNamara. 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I was listening to this audio a couple of minutes ago, and I went, oh, okay. Basically covers all the points I wanted to make about the situation in Iran right now, and it came from Brit Hume yesterday on Fox News. Here we go.
10: Yeah, I wonder if that fee that the president wants will ever be paid by anybody, but the real question I think tonight is whether the military action we're undertaking now can have the effect of shutting down Iran's ability to interfere in the Strait of Hormuz. Now, we've hurt their military, their regular military. We've taken out a lot of their installations. We've done all those things. So President's statements about that, I think, are indubitably true. But it doesn't take much to interfere with shipping in the Strait of Hormuz. And the question now is whether our military can make the Strait safe at an acceptable cost to us. It's risky. It may entail casualties, might even entail ground forces. But that's where we are, in my judgment.
9: You know, we had, did we play the audio cut? I don't know if we played it yesterday or described the audio cut yesterday of the the president who was asked the question that just a month ago let me play the audio cut in their own words. Here we go.
11: Last month you said Iranian leaders were very rational people, nice people to deal with, strong people, smart people. Today you said they were scum, sick people, and being led by sick people. What changed, and do you think
12: I got to know them?
9: He said, I got to know them, and Marco Rubio burst into a big smile when he said that. We know that, from the very, very beginning, and Marco Rubio really was the point person for telling us just how bad Iran was.

0: Night Radio. He is Eric Cronin. I'm Gary McNamara. So I'm really interested to see what the president's going to say on Thursday night.
1: Yeah.
0: You know, one of the things we have said when you do this, you need to speak to the American people more. He did the 8-minute speech, and then really there weren't a lot of primetime, you know, speeches on this.
1: Right.
0: You're going to be attacked by Democrats now saying, what's the end game? I think that's really the, you know, what's the exit strategy? Remember that in Afghanistan, and the public went for it.
1: Yep.
0: And Democrats believe that they can use that again, so don't be surprised if you hear that.
1: Yeah.
0: What's the exit strategy? What's the plan? What's winning look like?
1: Yep.
0: What's the goal now of the administration?
1: Well, and they had momentum going into Afghanistan, if you think about it, after 9/11, but then after a couple of years, you've got to answer some questions.
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10: News this hour from Town Hall. I'm Jason Walker. 12 states suing to block Paramount's takeover of Warner Brothers Discovery. They argue in a lawsuit the $81 billion merger would crush competition and lead to fewer choices for consumers in America. Paramount, meanwhile, maintains merging with Warner would be good for competition and the United States. Investigative journalist Nick Shirley releasing a video showing more than $190 million in Medicare fraud involving senior citizens that serve primarily older Korean and Chinese residents in New York. Here's correspondent Ken Lorman.
11: Shirley alleges fraud involving billing for thousands of phantom patients in adult daycare scams funded by taxpayer dollars. In the video, Shirley confronts employees who deny inflated membership numbers. Supporters of the investigation say the findings could point to broader problems in the system.
10: Fraudsters allegedly provided kickbacks for enrolling elderly in activities like ping pong while pocketing the funds. The president offering new insight into his administration's dealings with Iran.
12: During an interview with Hugh Hewitt on the Salem Radio Network, President Trump discussed why a memorandum of understanding with Iran ultimately fell apart.
13: But you know what? It was sort of a test, and they weren't there. They didn't honor the test. We had this deal settled numerous times. I said, watch. I guarantee, watch. And they never followed.
12: The administration continues its efforts to hold the Iranian regime accountable. Willie Nelson, The White House.
10: Another round of sweltering heat is in store for much of the U.S. over the next few days, at least through Thursday. National Weather Service predicting dozens of records will be broken, some of which will be in towns ordinarily, well, you think of them as being cold. Like Fargo, North Dakota will be very hot. More on these stories, townhall.com.
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1: News this hour from Town Hall. I'm Jason Walker. 12 states suing to block Paramount's takeover of Warner Brothers Discovery. They argue in a lawsuit the $81 billion merger would crush competition and lead to fewer choices for consumers in America. Paramount, meanwhile, maintains merging with Warner would be good for competition and the United States. Investigative journalist Nick Shirley releasing a video showing more than $190 million in Medicare fraud involving senior citizens that serve primarily older Korean and Chinese residents in New York. Here's correspondent Ken Lorman.
2: Shirley alleges fraud involving billing for thousands of phantom patients in adult daycare scams funded by taxpayer dollars. In the video, Shirley confronts employees who deny inflated membership numbers. Supporters of the investigation say the findings could point to broader problems in the system.
1: Fraudsters allegedly provided kickbacks for enrolling elderly in activities like ping pong while pocketing the funds. The president offering new insight into his administration's dealings with Iran.
3: During an interview with Hugh Hewitt on the Salem Radio Network, President Trump discussed why a memorandum of understanding with Iran ultimately fell apart.
4: But you know what? It was sort of a test, and they weren't there. They didn't honor the test. We had this deal settled numerous times. I said, watch. I guarantee, watch. And they never followed it.
3: The administration continues its efforts to hold the Iranian regime accountable. Willie Nelson, the White House.
1: Another round of sweltering heat is in store for much of the U.S. over the next few days, at least through Thursday. National Weather Service predicting dozens of records will be broken, some of which will be in towns ordinarily where you think of them as being cold. Like Fargo, North Dakota will be very hot. More on these stories, townhall.com.
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6: This is a Bloomberg Money Minute. The CEO of Delta Airlines says his customers are willing to give up a lot, like no access to an airport lounge, not accruing mileage rewards, even paying more for a checked bag if it means getting a better seat on a flight. That's why Delta's offering basic premium seats, some in first class, at a lower price with fewer extras. With tensions ramping up in the Middle East, President Trump threatening to hit Iran hard tonight and tomorrow night. Oil soared higher today, topping $78 a barrel, and that weighed on Wall Street. At the close, the Dow down 138 points. The NASDAQ, with the tech sector taking another beating, down 408. That's a 1.5% drop. The S&P lost 60. Shipments at Stellantis up 10% in the spring quarter, fueled by big demand for Jeeps and Ram pickup trucks. And after 6 years, the Olive Garden bringing back the $100 never-ending pasta pass starting this Thursday for 13 weeks only. Just 10,000 lucky diners can get a hold of one. Tom Busby, Bloomberg Radio.
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0: Thanks for joining us. A Texas DoorDash driver didn't let the pain of being struck by a car keep her from delivering an order. She was knocked onto the hood of the car driven by an alleged burglary suspect who refused to stop during an attempted traffic stop in Houston. 23-year-old Miracle Heron was dropping off a sandwich order last week when she found herself in the middle of a police pursuit. As she parked and got out to walk the order to the house, she had to back up against her car, hoping to avoid getting hit. The suspect's car slammed into her anyway. She bounced off the hood. The sandwich went flying into the street, but she slid off the hood and picked up the order. Proceeded to complete the delivery while officers ultimately chased down the suspect. KTRK Television says Ms. Heron is in a lot of pain, but avoided breaking any bones. She's not sure when she'll be ready to return to her full-time job at a call center. Wow. For Nicole Murray and Mike Gavin, I'm Gordon Deal. 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

0: From the Zoom Tan Studios in Naples, go from pale to perfect in minutes. 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
1: News this hour from Town Hall, I'm John Scott. The U.S. launching the third night of strikes against a broad swath of Iran. President Trump notified Congress that limited military action had resumed. Tehran launching strikes at U.S. regional allies and said it struck and disabled two supertankers. The UAE said Iranian missiles did hit two of its tankers in Omani territorial waters in the Strait of Hormuz, killing one crew member. U.S. Central Command said it will resume its naval blockade of ships going to and from Iranian ports. Global oil prices surged more than 9% on the news. South Carolina Governor Henry McMaster tapping Darlene Graham Nordone as her late brother Lindsey Graham's temporary replacement in the Senate.
2: I think this is what Lindsey would have wanted, and I plan to honor him in this way. Now to Lindsey, I miss you more than I can even put into words, but I'm going to do this. I got it.
1: Nordone will serve the remaining months of his term, which ends in January. Majority Leader John Thune says she will be sworn in this afternoon. A special election next month will determine the new Republican nominee for Graham's seat. Another round of sweltering heat in store for much of the U.S. this week. The National Weather Service predicts that more than 90 temperature records across the U.S. will be tied or broken this week through Wednesday. Most of those will be overnight heat records. National Weather Service meteorologist Ray Martin says some weekend microburst storms causing trouble in Philly.
3: We had a particularly strong series of storms which developed along the western and southern portions of the city of Philadelphia. They were fairly localized and isolated, but the areas that got hit were, you know, very urban areas of west and south Philadelphia, and there was pretty widespread tree damage and power disruption.
1: No injuries were reported. More of these stories from townhall.com.
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6: Your Southwest Florida Tuesday weather calling for another hot and hazy day with highs of around 96, feeling like over 100. Some late day showers possible Wednesday and through the week. Hot and hazy conditions will continue with high temperatures around 96.
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1: News this hour from Town Hall. I'm John Scott. The U.S. launching the third night of strikes against a broad swath of Iran. President Trump notified Congress that limited military action had resumed. Tehran launching strikes at U.S. regional allies and said it struck and disabled two supertankers. The UAE said Iranian missiles did hit two of its tankers in Omani territorial waters in the Strait of Hormuz, killing one crew member. U.S. Central Command said it will resume its naval blockade of ships going to and from Iranian ports. Global oil prices surged more than 9% on the news. South Carolina Governor Henry McMaster tapping Darlene Graham Nordone as her late brother Lindsey Graham's temporary replacement in the Senate.
2: I think this is what Lindsey would have wanted, and I plan to honor him in this way. Now to Lindsey, I miss you more than I can even put into words, but I'm going to do this. I got it.
1: Nordone will serve the remaining months of his term, which ends in January. Majority Leader John Thune says she will be sworn in this afternoon. A special election next month will determine the new Republican nominee for Graham's seat. Another round of sweltering heat in store for much of the U.S. this week. The National Weather Service predicts that more than 90 temperature records across the U.S. will be tied or broken this week through Wednesday. Most of those will be overnight heat records. National Weather Service meteorologist Ray Martin says some weekend microburst storms causing trouble in Philly.
3: We had a particularly strong series of storms which developed along the western and southern portions of the city of Philadelphia. They were fairly localized and isolated, but the areas that got hit were, you know, very urban areas of west and south Philadelphia, and there was pretty widespread tree damage and power disruption.
1: No injuries were reported. More on these stories from townhall.com.
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7: Your Southwest Florida Tuesday weather calling for another hot and hazy day with highs of around 96, feeling like over 100. Some late day showers possible Wednesday and through the week. Hot and hazy conditions will continue with high temperatures around 96.
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0: I'm bored. According to the BBC, the airline that owns the plane and which the pilot works for won't punish this guy just for being bored.
1: Okay. And
0: I guess that was within protocol to be spelling things out in the sky where you're supposed to be testing out a plane.
1: Would have spelled worse things, I guess.
0: Yeah. Yeah. That is true. That is true.
1: I just thought that... I don't have a pilot's license. I'd find more interesting things to do.
0: Yeah.
1: Sail the coast, have a view of the water.
0: What if you've done all that, though? Like, been there, you know, flew all around England, probably been doing this his whole life, and is, you know, just kind of sick of looking at the same countryside over and over again. He's got to do something.
1: Okay. So this happened Saturday.
0: Yes.
1: When England was playing Norway in the World Cup quarterfinals. He couldn't put out, go England.
0: Yeah, that would have been something.
1: Or maybe suck an egg Norway, something like that.
0: Maybe this was a protest because maybe he wanted to be on the ground watching the game and he had to be in the air testing out this plane.
1: Right, fair.
0: That's probably what was going on here. That. And add this to the list of things that we shouldn't need to remind people about. Don't bring explosives to police stations. This comes to our attention after an unexploded World War II grenade was dropped off at a police station in Ottawa, Canada recently. Police said the grenade was brought in on Friday. Police reminded residents on social media that if you find such items, do not transport them to your local police station since it could prove extremely dangerous to the person bringing the item and others around them. Officials recommended residents leave any explosives where they're found and report them to authorities.
1: Wow.
0: Yeah. So wow. Don't bring them in. Like, we'll come get them. Don't you worry. Don't go walking in and dropping them on the desk. handling them in any way, shape, or form.
1: Did it look to you like this thing was just sitting on the front seat of the guy's car?
0: What do you mean by that?
1: The picture you sent me looked like the grenade was sitting in the front seat, like passenger seat of a car.
0: Yeah.
1: And I thought driving over railroad tracks or like hitting a pothole would be really concerning here.
0: I mean, I guess that is the question. What is the proper protocol for transporting a grenade to the police station?
1: Yeah.
0: You're concerned. You don't want it in your house. So you're trying to get out of your house or out of your yard or wherever you found it. But then how do you? Well, I mean, obviously you're not supposed to do it. But if you choose to do it, what is the best way to do it?
1: And imagine, like, the cop that first walks out and says to the guy, yeah, I'll see what he got in the car. Oh, everybody out. Everybody out.
0: Jeez. Yeah, that makes for nobody's bored that day, right? Everybody's excited that day.
1: But police in Ottawa were so concerned, by the way, on social media that they even posted their warning in French.
0: Oh, yeah. That's how you know it's getting serious now.
1: It's a big deal now. Thanks, Mike. 13 minutes now in front of the hour. Spam text messages, deceptive emails. 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
5: Your Southwest Florida Tuesday weather calling for another hot and hazy day with highs of around 96, feeling like over 100. Some late day showers possible Wednesday and through the week. Hot and hazy conditions will continue with high temperatures around 96.
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6: 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Number one, the FTC recommends doing your homework on travel companies, hotels, rentals, and agents by searching their names along with words like scam, review, and complaint. It also warns that only scammers will insist that you pay by wire transfer, gift cards, or cryptocurrency. Number two, if you're staying at a hotel, use the in-room safe for anything you won't need throughout the day. And don't leave printed receipts, itineraries, or confirmation pages lying around. Ask hotel staff to shred unneeded travel docs if you don't have another option. And number three, once you're home, review your bank and credit card statements for unfamiliar charges. Check travel loyalty accounts too. Airline miles and hotel points can be stolen or drained. 8 minutes now in front of the hour on This Morning. Once again, here's Nicole Murray.
4: And now, the three big things you need to know. Number one.
7: The U.S. has launched its third consecutive night of strikes on Iran following President Trump's announcement of a fresh blockade on Tehranian trade in the Strait of Hormuz. Trump speaking in the Oval Office.
8: We're knocking out all of their offensive capability, and we're controlling the straits. We're putting the blockade back. And it's a blockade not for anybody but Iran. In other words, anybody doing business with Iran can't go through. Everyone else will be able to go through.
7: Trump also announced the U.S. is imposing a 20% fee on cargo ships traveling through the Strait of Hormuz. Oil prices spiked upon the news.
4: Number two.
7: A federal immigration officer has fatally shot a man during an enforcement operation in Biddeford, Maine. Senator Angus King.
9: And the question is, what did he do with his vehicle? Were officers threatened? Were the threats rising to the level that justified deadly force?
7: Officials said the ICE officer opened fire on the man when he attempted to flee against trying to stop his vehicle.
4: Number three.
7: A coalition of 12 state attorneys general is filing a lawsuit to block Paramount Skydance's purchase of Warner Brothers Discovery on antitrust grounds. California AG Rob Bonta is leading the effort.
10: Antitrust enforcement is a check on billionaires currying favor with the president, so he'll do their bidding.
7: In other news, a deputy marshal has been shot and killed while serving an arrest warrant on a fugitive in Alexandria, Louisiana. Police said the suspect is in custody. An emotional Senate Majority Leader John Thune honored South Carolina Senator Lindsey Graham, his longtime colleague who died on Saturday.
11: There was no bigger believer in America's role in the world. He was confident that the United States could be a force for good, and he gave everything he had to ensuring that we would be.
7: And finally, more than 100,000 fans have flooded the streets of the Norwegian capital to give their soccer team a hero's welcome, turning the heartbreak of their World Cup exit into a massive national celebration. Norway lost 2-1 to England on Saturday.
6: Man.
7: That's how you're supposed to honor your team, though.
6: Because what? Because they lost? I mean, because
7: they're still working hard. They still made it through a few rounds. They had to train an insane amount. Who knows what they had to, like, what kind of schedules they had to hold.
6: I see. Everybody gets a trophy in Nicole's world. Is that what
7: it is? Not getting a trophy, but you don't have to be like, boo, when they get home.
6: No?
7: No, that's not. Look at you. I think your face right now. No, that's not what you're supposed to do, Gordon Deal.
6: 6 minutes now in front of the hour.
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6: Thanks for being with us. An Indiana man accomplished the unimaginable after setting an audacious goal 14 years ago to walk the Earth's circumference, 24,900 miles. GoodNewsNetwork.org says it took dedication and consistency over the course of thousands of days, but Russell Mumper met that goal late last month. As the VP for research at Indiana University, he's familiar with the scientific method, so he tracked every stat throughout his journey that began in 2012. He fell in love with walking and hiking, stayed committed to the goal for over a decade. He completed the feat at 60 years old while working full-time. The family even moved across state lines three times during that period. He said along the way, he averaged about 5 miles a day, which came out to about 55 million steps. He says he wore out 49 pairs of New Balance trail shoes. That'll do it for this hour. For Nicole Murray and Mike Gavin, I'm Gordon Deal. 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

0: When picking out that engagement ring, the last thing she wants is a cookie-cutter, boring ring that looks like what everyone else has.
1: People want to see something that's different. They want to make it their own.
0: That's Brian Stamey at International Diamond Center talking about current trends in bridal.
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3: News this hour from Town Hall. I'm John Scott. Jordan's military said it intercepted four missiles launched by Iran. Jordan hosts U.S. forces and aircraft. And this attack came as Iran also targeted Bahrain on Tuesday morning, following a new round of American strikes targeting the Islamic Republic. South Carolina Governor Henry McMaster has named Darlene Graham Nordone as her late brother Lindsey Graham's temporary replacement in the Senate. Nordone will serve the majority of the remaining months of his term, which ends in January. Majority Leader John Thune says she'll be sworn in this afternoon. Meanwhile, national politics reporter Meg Kinnard says Senate colleagues are feeling Lindsey Graham's death personally.
4: Even though there are deep partisan divides when it comes to the issues, members of the Senate have been known to be pretty tight with one another across the aisle. And many Democrats and Republicans since Graham's death have taken to social media and done a number of news interviews reflecting on their work with him. And even if they disagreed on something, appreciation for his passion for the issues that he worked on.
3: Reporter Meg Kinnard. Tough times for some dairy farmers in Vermont.
5: That's because some dairy processors gave up on the state. A recent wave of dairy plant closures highlighting pressures like high cost and aging infrastructure. Vermont dairy farms face an $8.65 loss per 100 pounds of milk, while California and Texas farmers are seeing profits. Elected officials are seeking reforms to support the industry, but the future remains very uncertain. Jason Walker reporting.
3: And oil prices are higher. World shares are mixed after markets in Tokyo and Seoul rebounded from earlier losses. More on these stories from townhall.com.
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10: Here's Southwest Florida Tuesday weather calling for another hot and hazy day with highs of around 96, feeling like over 100. Some late day showers possible Wednesday and through the week. Hot and hazy conditions will continue with high temperatures around 96.
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11: Honey, we need a talk.
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11: 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The air conditioner. It's been making strange noises.
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11: It's 89 degrees in here.
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1: News this hour from Town Hall. I'm John Scott. Jordan's military said it intercepted four missiles launched by Iran. Jordan hosts U.S. forces and aircraft. And this attack came as Iran also targeted Bahrain on Tuesday morning following a new round of American strikes targeting the Islamic Republic. South Carolina Governor Henry McMaster has named Darlene Graham Nordone as her late brother Lindsey Graham's temporary replacement in the Senate. Nordone will serve the majority of the remaining months of his term, which ends in January. Majority Leader John Thune says she'll be sworn in this afternoon. Meanwhile, national politics reporter Meg Kennard says Senate colleagues are feeling Lindsey Graham's death personally.
2: Even though there are deep partisan divides when it comes to the issues, members of the Senate have been known to be pretty tight with one another across the aisle. And many Democrats and Republicans since Graham's death have taken to social media and done a number of news interviews reflecting on their work with him. And even if they disagreed on something, appreciation for his passion for the issues that he worked on.
1: Reporter Meg Kennard. Tough times for some dairy farmers in Vermont.
3: That's because some dairy processors gave up on the state. A recent wave of dairy plant closures highlighting pressures like high cost and aging infrastructure. Vermont dairy farms face an $8.65 loss per 100 pounds of milk, while California and Texas farmers are seeing profits. Elected officials are seeking reforms to support the industry, but the future remains very uncertain. Jason Walker reporting.
1: And oil prices are higher. World shares are mixed after markets in Tokyo and Seoul rebounded from earlier losses. More on these stories from townhall.com.
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7: Your Southwest Florida Tuesday weather calling for another hot and hazy day with highs of around 96, feeling like over 100. Some late day showers possible Wednesday and through the week. Hot and hazy conditions will continue with high temperatures around 96.
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1: Thanks, Courtney. 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

0: you know, which is carefully calculated how to throw the ball.
1: Yeah, of all the things that are probably not scripted, the home run derby is one of them.
0: But how about, you know, it's summer, so there might have been an intern on duty.
1: Yeah.
0: And they said, pot that graphic up, or he was just testing it, right? He pots it up.
1: Yeah.
0: Get it off! Get it off!
1: Netflix also relatively new to the baseball broadcast game, so these kind of mistakes can happen from time to time.
0: Mike's sticking up for Netflix.
1: And Norway's soccer team is home now after a spirited run in the World Cup that ended in defeat to England on Saturday. But the after effects are just beginning. According to the National Identity Registry of Peru, 468 newborns have been registered with the name Holland, while another 91 were given the full name Erling Haaland, as Norway's historic World Cup run and their star player captured the attention of fans around the world. It's not the first football-inspired naming trend in Peru either. The country is already home to thousands of people named Messi, Ronaldo, Yamal, and Neymar. I'm not sure why Peru just kind of jumps on that soccer naming bandwagon, but they're singled out here.
0: I can understand in Peru naming babies after Messi, Ronaldo, Yamal. Well, man, not even so much Yamal. Well, he's Spanish, I guess, and Neymar.
1: Yeah.
0: South American, Spanish, I get it. Erling Haaland?
1: Yeah.
0: Scandinavian name for somebody in Peru?
1: Yeah, that's your name, your baby, you know, Erling Haaland in Peru. They stand out in a crowd for sure.
0: Yeah.
1: For all kinds of reasons. Yeah.
0: That's quite a stretch, but I guess you love the game and you love this guy.
1: Yeah,
0: I guess that's it.
1: That just shows the length that soccer fans will. But I mean, it's the World Cup's not even over yet. Like, it's not even like, well, you could say like a year or two from now. Like, I mean, they're already doing this. Like, 500 people have already done this, and the world. They just got home like yesterday, and this is already going up.
0: That's a fair point. So these folks in Peru have chosen a guy whose team was eliminated earlier than others.
1: Yeah.
0: How come we didn't see the name Mbappe?
1: Right.
0: Right. How about that?
1: I'm sure there's a few Mbappes running around, too. Or at least there will be in a couple of years.
0: Thanks, Mike. 13 minutes now in front of the hour. On This Morning, America's First News. 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
10: Your Southwest Florida Tuesday weather calling for another hot and hazy day with highs of around 96, feeling like over 100. Some late day showers possible Wednesday and through the week. Hot and hazy conditions will continue with high temperatures around 96.
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1: Thanks for spending time with us. Summer is here, but before packing your bags for a trip, it's worth taking a few minutes to think about how you'll keep your personal documents and data safe. It's not just fake bookings and travel apps you have to watch out for. 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Number one, the FTC recommends doing your homework on travel companies, hotels, rentals, and agents by searching their names along with words like scam, review, and complaint. It also warns that only scammers will insist you pay by wire transfer, gift cards, or crypto. Number two, if you're staying in a hotel, use the in-room safe for anything you won't need throughout the day. And don't leave printed receipts, itineraries, or confirmation pages lying around. Ask hotel staff to shred unneeded travel docs if you don't have another option. 8 minutes now in front of the hour on This Morning. Once again, here's Nicole Murray.
0: And now, the three big things you need to know. Number one.
2: The U.S. has launched its third consecutive night of strikes on Iran following President Trump's announcement of a fresh blockade on Tehranian trade in the Strait of Hormuz.
3: We're taking out all of their capability for anything having to do with the Strait, with the Hormuz Strait. And I think in the end, we will end up discontrolling the whole thing.
2: Trump also announced the U.S. is imposing a 20% fee on cargo ships traveling through the strait.
0: Number two.
2: Oil prices rose this morning by at least 2% after President Trump declared the U.S. will resume the blockade of Iranian ports and charge a 20% fee on cargo ships transiting the Strait of Hormuz. AAA data says the national average currently sits at $3.85 per gallon.
0: Number three.
2: A federal immigration officer has fatally shot a man during an enforcement operation in Biddeford, Maine. Congresswoman Shelley Pingree on ABC.
4: People are extremely upset. This isn't what Maine wants to be. You know, we believe we have many immigrants and New Mainers who are friends, neighbors, they're working in our businesses, and we want to be supportive of them. We don't want them to be fearful that if they go outside, they're going to be arrested or shot.
2: Officials said the ICE officer opened fire on the man when he attempted to flee agents trying to stop his vehicle. A coalition of 12 state attorneys general is filing a lawsuit to block Paramount Skydance's purchase of Warner Brothers Discovery on antitrust grounds. California AG Rob Bonta is leading the effort.
5: I'm proud to lead 12 attorneys general across the country to put an end to a merger that, let's just say it simply, breaks the law. It hurts an industry that touches the lives of Americans daily and brings so much to the state of California.
2: In other news, an emotional Senate Majority Leader John Thune honored South Carolina Senator Lindsey Graham, his longtime colleague who died on Saturday.
6: It's difficult to believe that Lindsey Graham is no longer here with us, that we won't run into him at a media day or share a joke with him at this afternoon's vote. The halls of the Senate already feel empty without him.
2: Today is Cow Appreciation Day at Chick-fil-A. Anyone who shows up to one of their locations dressed as a cow, that's from 7 a.m. to 7 p.m., can score one free entree.
1: I didn't know what was happening there. When
2: I was trying to introduce. Yeah, I was trying to introduce the new segment. Cow Day. That was a cow. That was mooing.
1: Why do I just have a sneaky feeling that you have a cow costume in your place?
2: I actually don't, but I'm sure I could do face paint.
1: 6 minutes now in front of the hour.
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0: Thanks for joining us. A Texas DoorDash driver didn't let the pain of being struck by a car keep her from delivering an order. She was knocked onto the hood of the car driven by an alleged burglary suspect who refused to stop during an attempted traffic stop in Houston. 23-year-old Miracle Heron was dropping off a sandwich order last week when she found herself in the middle of a police pursuit. As she parked and got out to walk the order to the house, she had to back up against her car, hoping to avoid getting hit. The suspect's car slammed into her anyway. She bounced off the hood. The sandwich went flying into the street, but she slid off the hood and picked up the order. She then proceeded to complete the delivery while officers ultimately chased down the suspect. KTRK Television says Ms. Heron is in a lot of pain but avoided breaking any bones. She's not sure when she'll be ready to return to her full-time job at a call center. Wow. For Nicole Murray and Mike Gavin, I'm Gordon Deal. 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
5: News this hour from Town Hall, I'm John Scott. President Trump tells the Salem Radio Network's Hugh Hewitt Show the attacks on ships and recurring strikes show that Iran did not intend to honor the ceasefire deal.
6: It was a test. We didn't know. It didn't. Look, memorandum of understanding with you, when you're dealing with sleazebags don't mean much. And they don't mean much when you're dealing with honorable people, too, because it's a memorandum of understanding. It doesn't mean much. And I said, why are we even, you know, it's a standard tactic in the U.S. that you go to a memorandum of understanding and then you go to the deal. I said, just go to the deal first. But you know what? It was sort of a test. And they weren't there. They didn't honor the test. We had it. We had this deal settled numerous times. I said, watch. I guarantee, watch. And they never followed it.
5: Due to Iranian noncompliance, the U.S. launching a third night of strikes against a broad swath of Iran, President Trump notified Congress that limited military action had resumed. On another battlefront, new works in store to help Ukraine to combat the threat from Russia.
7: Ukraine and nine other countries announced that they are forming a coalition to protect Europe from ballistic missiles. Zelensky was in Paris seeking help in developing measures against Russia's missile attacks that have pummeled Ukraine as the rest of Europe remains wary of Moscow's wider ambitions on the continent. Zelensky and leaders of Denmark, France, Germany, Italy, the Netherlands, Norway, Spain, Sweden, and the United Kingdom say they recognize the growing threat posed by ballistic missiles, which are harder to stop than cruise missiles or drones. I'm Lisa Dwyer.
5: And Darlene Graham Nordone has been selected. She'll be her late brother Lindsey Graham's temporary replacement in the U.S. Senate. More on these stories from townhall.com.
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10: Your Southwest Florida Tuesday weather calling for another hot and hazy day with highs of around 96, feeling like over 100. Some late day showers possible Wednesday and through the week. Hot and hazy conditions will continue with high temperatures around 96.
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1: News this hour from Town Hall. I'm John Scott. President Trump tells the Salem Radio Network's Hugh Hewitt show the attacks on ships and recurring strikes show that Iran did not intend to honor the ceasefire deal.
2: It was a test. We didn't know. It didn't look. Memorandum of understanding with when you're dealing with sleazebags don't mean much. And they don't mean much when you're dealing with honorable people, too, because it's a memorandum of understanding. It doesn't mean much. And I said, why are we even, you know, it's a standard tactic in the U.S. that you go to a memorandum of understanding and then you go to the deal. I said, just go to the deal first. But you know what? It was sort of a test. And they weren't there. They didn't honor the test. We had it. We had this deal settled numerous times. I said, watch. I guarantee, watch. And they never followed it.
1: Due to Iranian noncompliance, the U.S. launching a third night of strikes against a broad swath of Iran, President Trump notified Congress that limited military action had resumed. On another battlefront, new works in store to help Ukraine to combat the threat from Russia.
3: Ukraine and nine other countries announced that they are forming a coalition to protect Europe from ballistic missiles. Zelensky was in Paris seeking help in developing measures against Russia's missile attacks that have pummeled Ukraine as the rest of Europe remains wary of Moscow's wider ambitions on the continent. Zelensky and leaders of Denmark, France, Germany, Italy, the Netherlands, Norway, Spain, Sweden, and the United Kingdom say they recognize the growing threat posed by ballistic missiles, which are harder to stop than cruise missiles or drones. I'm Lisa Dwyer.
1: And Darlene Graham Nordone has been selected. She'll be her late brother Lindsey Graham's temporary replacement in the U.S. Senate. More on these stories from townhall.com.
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7: Your Southwest Florida Tuesday weather calling for another hot and hazy day with highs of around 96, feeling like over 100. Some late day showers possible Wednesday and through the week. Hot and hazy conditions will continue with high temperatures around 96.
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10: Thanks for spending time with us. Welcome into Tuesday, July 14th. Gordon Deal with Nicole Murray. Some of our top stories and headlines. The U.S. plans to reimpose a blockade on Iranian ports. Oil has spiked on the news. The sister of late South Carolina Senator Lindsey Graham will serve out the remainder of her brother's term. Authorities in Maine say an ICE agent fatally shot a motorist. Firefighters battling flames in the Angeles National Forest above Azusa in L.A. County. Cardinals outfielder Jordan Walker is the home run derby champ. The All-Star game tonight in Philly. And the Indiana guy who has walked the equivalent of the circumference of the earth. That story in about 20 minutes. 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A growing anti-artificial intelligence movement in the Bay Area is drawing activists who fear the technology will cause human extinction. What they're up to from Zusha Ellenson, national reporter at the Wall Street Journal. Zusha, what are we seeing?
11: We're paying attention to what's happening here in San Francisco. Obviously, there's this huge AI boom with these giant billion-dollar, trillion-dollar companies, you know, building the next AI models. But what's also happening is it's drawing a bunch of disillusioned young men and women who feel like their future is being threatened by AI. You know, they think, maybe I don't have a future as a software developer anymore. Maybe I don't have a future if AI is going to take my job. And what they're doing is they're joining all these little protest groups, think tanks, nonprofits that are all fighting against AI. So it's become ground zero for this sort of hardening resistance against the world's hottest technology.
10: And it's growing?
11: Oh, yeah. It's really growing. What's interesting is they start, you know, these people, they're pretty hardline activists, and they started protesting. They go outside, open AI, they lock themselves to the doors, they do all these sorts of things. And this started about 2-3 years ago. But now they've kind of got the public behind them, which is interesting. You know, back then they were way out on their own, but now the public's kind of turning against AI. There's a lot of polls that people are afraid AI is going to take their jobs, or, you know, they don't think AI is going to improve their lives. So now they got the wind in their sails, and more people are supporting them, which is pretty interesting.
10: Wow. You mentioned how some of them cling to dire predictions, Zusha, like what?
11: Yeah, so that's a really interesting distinction. So a lot of Americans are concerned about losing jobs, they're concerned about data centers maybe going into their neighborhood. But what these people are more concerned about is something far more dramatic, which is they're afraid that AI is going to come and basically wipe out the human race. And they have a lot of different scenarios, but essentially that AI would kill off humans. So that's pretty far out there, and this really drives them. You get some unstable people in this movement, and this big idea that, you know, the humanity is coming to an end really drives them to do really extreme actions. And we have people, you know, in the movement turning to violence because of that. We had this kid, this Texas college student, travel all the way from Texas to San Francisco. He threw a Molotov cocktail at OpenAI CEO Sam Altman's house and had this manifesto where he said he was going to kill him, all that sort of stuff. So you see people being pushed over the edge by these really big ideas.
10: Boy, we're speaking with Zusha Ellenson, national reporter at the Wall Street Journal. The story is called "The Hardline Activists Ramping Up for the War with AI." And for some of these folks, it strikes me like this is their life. This is their full-time job, being a hardline activist, right? They live in barracks or, you know, bunk beds in some community.
11: Yeah, that's the really interesting part. So the most hardline group is called Stop AI. And a bunch of these guys, about a couple of years ago, they all moved to the Bay Area. They gave up their jobs. One guy gave up his whole family and his business. And they just spent, you know, every waking hour working on this cause. And that's how seriously they take this. And now the lead character in our story is this guy, Sam Kirshner. He was an electrical engineering tech. He had sort of a promising future. He was studying neuroscience in Seattle, but he became so obsessed with this idea that AI was going to destroy the future that he moved here and started this group. And then what's really interesting is he's gone missing under very mysterious circumstances. And there's a lot of theories about what he might be doing right now. Some people think he might have gone underground. Some people think he might have died. And everyone's looking for him now. And that adds this sort of tinge of mystery to this scene as well.
10: Jeez. You used a phrase earlier I wanted to revisit, and that's disillusioned young men. I think that's often something we heard in the past as young men who become terrorists or join a cause like that.
11: That's exactly right. So one of the guys is a good example of this in the group. His name is Derek Allen, and he was really brilliant. He graduated from high school at 16. He was pursuing a degree in computer science, which, you know, back in the day, that was like a ticket to a golden ticket, right, being a computer scientist. But as he saw it, as he was coming towards the end of his school, he realized that AI was going to start doing code. He thought, you know, maybe this job's not going to be as lucrative as I thought, and he dropped out of college to join this movement. And that's a really big difference. Like, in the past, you saw, you know, disillusioned young men coming from, maybe they were unemployed. But now you have people who are on a pretty good career path that society's been telling you this is the best career path you can take, and it's getting kind of devalued a lot right now because, you know, AI can do a certain amount of coding that software engineers used to do, and that's a really big change.
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0: Ottawa, Canada recently. Police said the grenade was brought in on Friday. Police reminded residents on social media that if you find such items, do not transport them to your local police station, since it could prove extremely dangerous to the person bringing the item and others around them. Officials recommended residents leave any explosives where they're found and report them to authorities.
1: Wow.
0: Yeah. So don't bring them in. Like, we'll come get them. Don't you worry. Don't go walking in and dropping them on the desk. handling them in any way, shape, or form.
1: Did it look to you like this thing was just sitting on the front seat of the guy's car?
0: What do you mean by that?
1: The picture you sent me looked like the grenade was sitting on the front seat, like passenger seat of a car.
0: Yeah.
1: And I thought driving over railroad tracks or like hitting a pothole would be really concerning here.
0: I mean, I guess that is the question. What is the proper protocol for transporting a grenade to the police station?
1: Yeah.
0: You're concerned. You don't want it in your house. So you're trying to get out of your house or out of your yard or wherever you found it. But then how do you? Well, I mean, obviously you're not supposed to do it. But if you choose to do it, what is the best way to do it?
1: And imagine, like, the cop that first walks out and says to the guy, yeah, I'll see what he got in the car. Oh, whoa.
0: yeah.
1: Everybody out.
0: Jeez. Yeah, that makes for nobody's bored that day, right? Everybody's excited that day.
1: But police in Ottawa were so concerned, by the way, on social media that they even posted their warning in French.
0: Oh, yeah. That's how you know it's getting serious now.
1: It's a big deal now. Thanks, Mike. 13 minutes now in front of the hour. Spam text messages, deceptive emails. 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
3: Your Southwest Florida Tuesday weather calling for another hot and hazy day with highs of around 96, feeling like over 100. Some late day showers possible Wednesday and through the week. Hot and hazy conditions will continue with high temperatures around 96.
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11: I feel like I'm going to get dragged into the debate about daylight savings time, and all I am is annoyed by it all. I'm just furious. You don't want to know why I'm furious? How is it that Congress can manage to repeal daylight savings time, but they can't quite figure out a way to get the Save America Act passed? Wow. I don't even know, and I'm like sort of oblivious to what the actual debate is. I guess it's going to be, if this goes through and they make daylight savings time permanent, which will in effect become the one clock we follow, it's going to be, I guess, darker in the morning, but lighter in the evening. I don't know. I mean, look, I just get furious at why our elected representatives can't get their act together and fulfill the priorities that are demanded by the American people. The whole future of the republic is at stake. I mean, Democrats are going around saying if the Save America Act is passed, tens of millions of people will be removed from the voter rolls. They're admitting it. They know what the Save America Act does. It guarantees that only American citizens get to vote in American elections. If you think that's wrong, you're nuts. If you oppose the concept of being able to show that you are who you say you are when you cast a ballot and you got to be an American citizen to vote, you think that's a bad idea? You're a lunatic. But here we go. Evidently, the president promised to get rid of daylight savings time. Now they're apparently going to make daylight savings time permanent, which means no more spring forward, fall behind. Okay, all right. Anybody really care about that? Is that important to you? And it does make sense to me. I've seen the counter argument. They ought to make standard time the 1 clock that we all follow, not daylight savings time, because daylight savings time is going to ensure that a bunch of kids have to go to school in the pitch black. If I'm reading this right, if I'm seeing the online chatter or interpreting it correctly, we tried this once before. Some kids got killed because they got hit while waiting for a school bus and it was dark out. So then they repealed it. And you're going to have to forgive me. I don't even get why this is even important. Is it important? It's kind of annoying to change your clock twice a year. Do you care? Can I ask you that? Is this important? And if so, tell me why. 800-655-MIKE. 10 minutes past the hour. It's Tuesday of what is, I'm sure, going to be a very busy breaking news week. We're glad you're right here with us on the Mike Gallagher Show in the Relief Factor Studios. I always want to be attuned to what's important to you. 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

0: My question to you right now is, can we get along ever? 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Dennis is back from Connecticut. Hey, Dennis, what's up?
1: How you doing?
0: Good, how you?
1: Yeah, I'm curious about TDS. Every time I hear that TDS, I think of Democrats. Now, I want to know, is there also, like, TDS for Republicans? Because when I speak to, well, actually, I speak to my brother, and he goes absolutely crazy if I say Trump did this kind of wrong. He actually goes crazy. So I was wondering if, that, like, if there's a TDS
0: I mean,
1: for Republicans.
0: Two things. First of all, I don't know that there are many Republicans who are refusing, and every poll and survey proves that there aren't Republicans who are cutting people out of their lives because, you know, you're a Democrat. And we're used to it. We're surrounded by people in the media, the academia, everywhere you turn. The left runs most of the infrastructure. We're used to it. We put up with it. But ultimately, it's the other way around. It's a one-way. Trump derangement syndrome is a bizarre physiological condition that, frankly, this country has never experienced before. And no, I would say there's no equivalent on our side to it. I don't think that I'm just trying to take my side give me an example. Now, there are people who say, you're a Democrat, socialist, communist, I'm not doing business with you. I get it. But the violence, the families being shut out, the people who are stopping, look at the Meghan McCain cut. How powerful was that? She deeply regrets not talking to Lindsey Graham for 3 years. And now it's too late because he's gone. 800-655-MIKE, 28 past the hour. More of your calls coming up in just a moment. 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
12: This is a Bloomberg Money Minute. Inflation falling lower in June for the first time in 6 years, mostly thanks to a drop in prices at the gas pump. Overall, the Consumer Price Index showed the cost of goods still 3.5% higher than they were 1 year ago, still well above the Fed's 2% target. Now, some are warning that a new upturn in oil prices, which right now are up 1% to around $79 a barrel because of renewed hostilities between the U.S. and Iran, could send inflation higher again in July. But on Wall Street, investors taking that in stride, the end of that U.S.-Iran ceasefire deal, following blowout earnings from five of the nation's biggest banks last quarter, J.P. Morgan Chase, Wells Fargo, Citigroup, Bank of America, and Goldman Sachs. The Dow is flat, the Nasdaq up 0.75%, the S&P a 1/3% higher. And the Chinese AI company DeepSeek, which shocked Silicon Valley 2 years ago when it came out of nowhere with its AI model that rivaled OpenAI, has begun preparations for initial public stock offering in China. Tom Busby, Bloomberg Radio.
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0: escalation overnight. This was the first use of U.S. combat sea drones, unmanned surface vessels, or USVs. Three Corsair unmanned surface vessels struck a submarine and ship maintenance facility. This is apparently unprecedented, so we do continue to innovate to some degree in our warfare, but I would love to make that happen quicker, which is why it's important that our businesses are innovating at the cutting edge of this stuff. Iran retaliated with missile and drone attacks on U.S.-linked targets. As usual, Kuwait, Bahrain, Jordan, and Qatar. The UAE reported that Iranian cruise missiles hit two of its tankers, and there was one Indian crew member who was killed, and others were wounded as well. So escalation goes on. Keep an eye on oil prices. Trump has since pulled back since earlier in the day on his 20% tariff. Again, it's all art of the deal stuff. First the tariff's on, then it's off, then it's on, then it's off. And I'm sure he's keeping an eye on oil prices, which are up today, but not that bad, really. In all, not that bad, a minor uptick in prices, all things considered. But people have a close eye on the stock market and oil markets because we are heading in towards an election, and it's essential that Trump does not hurt himself politically, or else a lot of this is just going to get reversed whenever the Democrats get power. So important to note all that. And we do have some good news to report, which is that we saw just an unbelievable day in the economy. Consumer prices falling sharply in June, much better than expected. Inflation is getting crushed. That's the way we're framing it at Breitbart News. Much better than expected, and the biggest decline in 6 years. Consumer prices falling sharply thanks to relief at the gas pump and a broader decline in inflation overall, according to the Department of Labor. These are fresh statistics. The largest decline since 2020, April of 2020 to be precise. So that's mid-COVID, and we're over 6 years since then. And compared to a year ago, prices are 3.5% higher, which is closing in on that target rate of about 2%, which is very good. I mean, remember, we saw 9% under Biden, and things keep dropping. They get better, but this is a big decline, especially considering the expectation was a climb of 3.8% from a year earlier, a slowdown of the annual inflation from May's 4.2%. So they thought we'd see a pretty big dip, but we saw nearly double the dip that the prognosticators were expecting. So core prices, which are a measure that excludes food and energy, were flat compared to the prior month, which is the best that we've seen in since over 5 years for that one. So for the year, core prices are up just 2.6%, which is, again, very, very close to that 2% target figure. So based on round monthly figures, the headline consumer price index rose at roughly 2.8%. Annualized core CPI rose at 2.4% annualized over 3 months and 2.6% over 6 months. Those of you who have a box score and are keep close to those specific numbers. We're seeing energy prices plummet 5.7% in June after a rise in May. We're seeing gasoline prices plummeting, a 10% drop after rising 7% in May. So that's amazing. Grocery store prices up just 0.2%. Again, that's a very good number as well. And the list just goes on. It just seems like so many parts of the economy now, we are getting back to what we want. Despite worries about AI chip demand that would drive up the prices for consumer phones and electronics and stuff like that, consumer prices on those types of items fell 0.7%. Smartphone prices down 0.8%. Remember all that talk that Apple was going to jack up all their prices? Well, all of this turned out to be fake news. Maybe Apple did specifically, but overall, people are paying less for their smartphones. So this is a much better than expected report, and it probably takes a rate hike off the table this summer, which is good. We don't want to see the inflation numbers lead to a interest rate hike. So markets have been pricing a significant chance that the Fed would actually increase interest rates, even though Kevin Warsh, new to the Fed, is generally inclined to cut, as far as we can tell. But Fed officials indicating that a hot inflation report could justify a hike, and now the expectations are that it's not going to. So this all suggests that Trump's tariffs also have not added prices for consumers. Important point to be made over and over again, that the tariffs we were told would be wildly inflationary, that has just not been the case. And so the widespread criticism from whoever is your favorite economist has just not panned out when it comes to tariffs in particular. People frame it as a national sales tax. There was no evidence that was ever offered to support the claim. And now this is all apparently disproven, at least based on the latest numbers. So cause for celebration, good news happening in the economy despite so much of the turmoil, despite so much uncertainty when it comes to wars. And it just does look very positive. And so there's a lot of reason to be optimistic about the future of Trump's economy. We come back from the break, though. I'll give you some things to be more pessimistic about, which is the complete crazed nature of the Democrat Party. I've got some unbelievable cuts from their most wild and unruly candidates and elected officials. All that to come on the Alex Marlowe Show.
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9: This is a Bloomberg Money Minute. The new earnings season off to a very strong start this morning with record stock trading revenue at J.P. Morgan Chase and Goldman Sachs, better than forecast profits at Citigroup, Bank of America, and Wells Fargo. J.P. Morgan Chase made $4.6 billion in profit. That's in just 3 months. That is giving Wall Street a bit of a lift today, along with inflation edging a little lower in June, 3.5% from a year ago, thanks mostly to lower gas prices. The Dow, though, turning negative, down about a fifth of a percent. The tech-heavy NASDAQ seeing big gains, up 0.8%. The S&P 0.25% higher. Oil is about 2% higher, close to $80 a barrel. Iran attacking more tankers in the Strait of Hormuz today, while the U.S. later this afternoon will reimpose its blockade of Iran's ports. And Supreme Court Justices Elena Kagan and Amy Coney Barrett are slated to testify before Congress requesting millions of dollars for security because of all the threats they and their families have been facing. Tom Busby, Bloomberg Radio.
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11: Once again, we have a heat advisory in effect. Sunny today with showers and thunderstorms likely this afternoon and this evening. High today will be in the mid-90s, overnight low in the upper 70s. For Saturday, mostly sunny. Again, a chance of afternoon showers, high in the mid-90s. We dry out a bit for Sunday and Monday. Mostly sunny skies, high in the mid-90s. Heat index values near 110 through the weekend.
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9: This is a Bloomberg Money Minute. If you think you're paying a lot for electricity now, just wait. The cost of power from natural gas-fired plants just hit the highest level in at least 17 years and on track to go even higher as demand surges from all those AI data centers. That's according to energy experts at Lazard. On Wall Street, stocks are mixed this hour, mostly higher, though. Worries about rising hostilities in the Middle East being offset by a strong earnings season kickoff this morning from 5 of the nation's biggest banks. And some encouraging news about inflation. Now, it still rose in June, up 3.5% from a year ago, but that was less of an increase than expected. Right now, the Dow's down about a fifth of a percent. The tech-heavy NASDAQ, thanks to a rebound in chipmaker shares, up almost 1%. The S&P 500, a third of a percent higher, and oil's up 1% at $79 a barrel. Shares of IBM, though, plunging down 25% after an earnings miss for last quarter. Its customers shifting their spending to AI chips and servers, not software. 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
10: Once again, we have a heat advisory in effect. Sunny today with showers and thunderstorms likely this afternoon and this evening. High today will be in the mid-90s, overnight low in the upper 70s. For Saturday, mostly sunny. Again, a chance of afternoon showers, high in the mid-90s. We dry out a bit for Sunday and Monday, mostly sunny skies, high in the mid-90s. Heat index values near 110 through the weekend.
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3: Leaving the leftists saying hamana, hamana, hamana. Yeah. 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
4: All right, home stretch here on Tuesday, July the 14th. Scott Jennings with you on Salem. What's going on here on Capitol Hill? Let's see. Well, the Senate Republicans had their lunch today, I'm told by some reporting here from our trusted journalist, Andrew Desiderio, that the Senate Republican lunch was largely a memorial to the late Senator Lindsey Graham. Marco Rubio was also there. Also, Andrew is reporting, and this is interesting, that Senator Roger Wicker was very angry at the lunch today over Democrats' expected move to block the NDAA. That's the National Defense Authorization Act. Sounds pretty important, because it is. Democrats are planning to block it. Roger Wicker, according to the reporting, called it a new low, so we got to keep our eye on the NDAA. Also up on Capitol Hill, the acting Attorney General Todd Blanche is moving through his confirmation process and seems to be doing pretty well. President Trump has issued a statement the last little bit saying Todd Blanche is doing a phenomenal job. Under Todd's leadership, murder is down to the lowest level since 1900. We just saw the biggest one-year drop in recorded history in murders. In fact, violent crime arrests are up 100%. Robberies, carjackings, assaults, all crashing. More than 500 million deadly doses of drugs have been seized, et cetera, et cetera. The statistics for Todd Blanche look pretty good, and the confirmation process is skating along as well. Also, some things have come across my desk in the last couple of days from the state of Michigan. And I just, you know, Michigan's an interesting place. Purple state, big Senate race this year. And they already have a senator who just got elected. Her name is Alyssa Slotkin. She beat Mike Rogers, who's going to be the Republican this year. She beat him in the last election. Well, she's out making some speeches. I want you to, this is a purple state, and Alyssa Slotkin is one of these Democrats they posit is a moderate Democrat. Let's listen to Alyssa Slotkin. This just came across the desk today. Here's cut number six.
5: The place that I ran the first time was a Republican-drawn district that feels a lot like kind of running in Indiana. We know of two, not one, but two fake book clubs. Women who literally told their husbands, "Husband, I'm going off to book club," and they would come and volunteer at our campaign office.
4: That's Alyssa Slotkin speaking, I think, at a political dinner in Indiana. You know this is made up, right? I've heard a version of this canard on CNN over the years, that women were lying to their husbands, elaborately creating fake book clubs, but secretly going out and engaging in clandestine political activity. You know it's made up. But She didn't stop there. Listen to what she said. This is Alyssa Slotkin about the Save America Act. Listen carefully. Cut 7.
5: The other thing that we blocked yesterday was the SAVE Act, right? Which was literally allow this administration to rig our democracy so that it would be hard for any Democrat in any state to win any election. And disenfranchise all married women in the meantime, by the way. And just you have to show your birth certificate at the polls if you have a married name.
4: Okay, that's a lie. Again, they're making things up about the SAVE Act. But the fact that Alyssa Slotkin there said the SAVE Act would make it hard for any Democrat in any state to win any election. It's kind of a tell, isn't it? What is the SAVE Act trying to do? Have you show voter ID so we can see if you're actually eligible and registered to vote in this election? And yes, they would like to ensure that only American citizens can vote. That's the point of the SAVE Act, Save America Act. The fact that a Democrat U.S. senator is saying if we have voter ID and we ensure that only American citizens can vote, no Democrat can win an election in any state in the country. That was her message. Kind of a tell. Kind of an honest moment from a Democrat, I think. Of course, you hear the Democrats in that room hooping and hollering. They make up these lies about, married women won't be able to vote anymore. I mean, what they're saying to married women is you're too stupid to figure out how to vote, so that's that. Hope you take note of that. They're pretty telling, the SAVE Act. Voter ID and ensuring citizenship would make it hard for Democrats to win. I bet you'd like to have that one back. We're done for the day. See you tomorrow. Scott Jennings on Salem. Thanks for listening.
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9: News this hour at Town Hall. I'm Bob Agnew with Washington. More remembrances today on the Senate floor for U.S. Senator Lindsey Graham, who died over the weekend. Iowa Senator Joni Ernst noting Graham served in uniform for more than three decades before ever winning a seat in Congress.
10: He understood in a way too few in Washington, D.C. do what it costs to defend freedom. He was one of the loudest, most persistent voices this institution has seen on the importance of American leadership in this world.
9: And Graham's sister has been appointed to fulfill the remainder of his Senate term, which runs through January. Florida now set to execute its oldest inmate in modern history.
11: Dennis Socher is scheduled to receive a lethal injection this evening for the January 1st, 1982 killing of a woman he met at a New Year's Eve party. He would be the oldest Florida inmate executed in modern times, at least for now. Socher would be a week older than Dusty Ray Spencer, who was executed June 25th. But later this month, Florida is set to execute an 80-year-old prisoner who would be the state's first octogenarian to receive the death penalty. Florida has already carried out 9 executions this year, more than every other state combined. I'm Mike Hempen.
9: Supreme Court Justice Amy Coney Barrett has told lawmakers that a sharp increase in threats targeting her and other justices is increasingly encroaching on their personal and family lives. Barrett, along with liberal Justice Elena Kagan, testified to Congress today. It's a rare event to see members of the High Court on Capitol Hill testifying. With violence and intimidation on the rise nationwide, the two justices were seeking millions of dollars to enhance security to help keep judges safe around the country. On Wall Street right now, the Dow is struggling. It's off about 10 points. The NASDAQ up 261. More Town Hall.
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9: First, he exposed daycare centers in Minnesota. Now, independent journalist Nick Shirley strikes again. He's exposing an alleged $190 million home care fraud scheme in New York City. We get more on that from correspondent Laura Winters.
13: Independent journalist Nick Shirley hard at work. His latest investigation exposing alleged fraud involving New York City senior daycare centers. Shirley uploading a video to social media almost an hour long where he outlines how he uncovered millions in fraud by people who use the elderly and needy for their own gain. One of the locations in Flushing, Queens, Nick Shirley teaming up with Dr. Oz for this investigation.
9: That is Laura Winters reporting, and rising oil prices causing some discomfort today on Wall Street. Right now, it is Brent crude up by about $1.83 a barrel amid rising tensions with Iran. Breaking news and analysis at
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18: 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Coming up, we've got people that are melting down on both sides of the aisle because Darlene Graham Nordone took the oath of office today, filling her deceased brother Lindsey Graham's former seat that just took place a little while ago. And we'll talk a little bit about the meltdown, like I said, on both sides. And whether or not this should be a thing, relatives taking over for deceased congressional members. And then next thing you know, it's. So we'll get to that in a little bit. Also, the Supreme Court had a day today. Not the court itself, but two in particular, two justices, Justice Amy Coney Barrett and Elena Elena Kagan, were there to discuss, among other things, some of the safety issues that they are dealing with and the need for this to stop. Now, it's a fascinating, interesting side because I hear a lot of people talking about the past and Amy Coney Barrett and Brett Kavanaugh and also Clarence Thomas and some of the threats and the protesters, people at their homes. You don't hear about the left a lot. It's an interesting proposition. Like you just don't. It seems like it's on the conservative side a lot, but on the non-conservative side of the Supreme Court. Well, is it? Is that the case? Did we find anything out about that today? Well, we'll have that discussion in just a minute. The President of the United States at the Oval with a visit with the Iraqi Prime Minister. And so today, a lot of conversation being discussed. About, well, among other things, I guess how good looking the Prime Minister is. Is that a thing? Did that really happen today? I don't know. Let's listen.
27: He's a young man. He's young and he's handsome, which I don't like. I'm not happy about.
18: I think he has no problem with him being young and handsome. I think he's joking. I know the press is like, oh, he's so rude. Oh, well, yes, stop it. So, among other things, the president was asked about the Straits. Now, I don't know how many have heard about this, but as we woke up today, there was not great news in the Straits. Fox News was talking about it early this morning, and it was kind of chaotic.
0: We're a little less than 10 hours now from the blockade officially going into effect. And with that, we've seen a flurry of activity of Iranian strikes on commercial shipping crossing the strait. The United Arab Emirates reported that two ships were hit overnight. And just a few hours ago, the United Kingdom Maritime Trade Association reported that another ship was hit just off the coast of Lima, Oman.
18: So not good, right? So ships are being hit, and there's going to be a U.S. blockade set to resume at 4 p.m., that's going to take effect. And many people were like, didn't you talk about this 20% fee plan for the straits? And the president's like, not so fast. You know, he brought that up, but maybe we won't be doing that, he says.
27: So when I put that out yesterday, so we've been doing that for many, many years, it was never fair to me that we would be guarding the strait when we basically don't take any, we don't need the oil at all. And it wasn't important for us, but it was important for allies. It was important for people that we get along with very well, including the major Gulf State countries. So I put it out yesterday. I thought it was good. I was called by different people, different countries, kings and emirs and all of the people that we all know and we all love. And they've been very strong partners. And they said, we'd love to do it a different way. We'd love to invest in the United States with billions and billions of dollars and continue our record-setting, because there's never been a time like this for the United States.
18: All right, so hold on a second. So the president was like, look, how about we charge 20%? I mean, we're protecting oil moving through the straits, and you got Iran, who's a little crazy right now, and we've got a little dealio going on with them, and they wanted to charge a toll, so why don't we charge a 20% toll, because we're protecting the area and trying to have things move, and the Gulf states were like, how about we invest more into the country? Maybe there's another way that we can go about it. And that seems like it feels like the art of the deal a little bit there. Wouldn't you say that if you're thinking about moving product and you're talking about a 20% cargo fee, and next thing you know, it's like, I don't know, maybe it'll be trade and investment deals with various Gulf states into the United States. And instead, we'll just do that. And that'll be the pay to get things moving through. And Iran on the other side is like, all right, well, we're going to still charge a toll. It's going to get settled sooner rather than later, clearly, especially with more strikes happening on the Iranian side. But yeah, so that's not going to happen. So there's not going to be a 20% fee, but there's more investment into the United States. Some might say that is sort of kind of maybe the art of the deal. Did the president have any more to say on this? I think he had just a couple more seconds here.
27: With the factories, with the plants, with everything else. And we would like to invest tremendously in the United States as opposed to charging a fee. And I like that, actually, because I don't think anybody should be able to charge a fee for the strait or for any other strait relationship in terms of other sections of the world. I don't think anybody should be really in that position. But we were doing it as a reimbursement. The Gulf states are going to invest a tremendous amount of money into the United States, and that was very satisfactory to me.
18: All right, so satisfactory to invest in the United States and the growth that we're having, and as the president said many times,
27: we will win, and we will win, and we will win.
18: No, that's not what I was. No. I was going to say, he says the country's hot. That's what he was saying. Not that we're. I mean, he said that we're winning, but he's talking about the country being a hot place to invest anyway. By the way, speaking of a hot place to invest, didn't we get some really good economic news today? I think we did. And I think I have it. And I think I have to find it. And there it is. Yeah, we had a little bit of interesting news today on the June CPI data. So let's see, Maria Bartiromo saying,
1: a complete reversal. This is an excellent number on the consumer price index, down 0.4%, underlining what we saw in the second quarter with regard to energy. And we are seeing a complete reversal in markets this morning.
18: All right. So what she's talking about is, and hopefully you're starting to feel it. If not, it'll be coming to a city state near you, is when it comes to the consumer price index and the lowering of energy prices, still not as low as you would like them to be, but you've got the price of goods being lowered overall. It's not just energy, but it's everything. has been coming down, down 0.4%. This is a very, very good number, and many people were talking about that today, how that's really good to hear. So, yeah, on the economic side, that was nice to hear. And the president, one other thing before we move on, the president was talking about Iraq, and I think he was talking about oil, and he was saying...
27: Well, we don't think we need the military there anymore. It's a very big operation. And what we do have is the oil companies are all going in now, and they're doing partnerships with Iraq, and they're getting along very well. The relationship is a whole big relationship, but we don't need the military there. We're there to help them. We're there to protect them if need be, but we don't think that's going to be necessary. And their primary, I consider it an opponent. They might have considered a friend, but I consider that an opponent was Iran, was a big burden on Iraq because they were the bully of the Middle East, as you know. And we were just talking about that, but they're not going to have that problem anymore because Iran has been very much destabilized and really... their military power is just a tiny fraction of what it was just 4 months ago.
18: So the president was saying, look, maybe we don't need such a big military presence in Iraq. And as a matter of fact, you got oil companies that are going in there and making partnerships and making deals. And they're not going to have to worry about Iran anymore being the bully in the Middle East because we took care of that problem. And, well, we still have more work to do. But the president talking about Iraq today, among a couple of other things that we're going to get to in a few more minutes, including the Big Thursday announcement. What is going to happen with the Big Thursday announcement? What is it? There are a lot of people that are trying to speculate on this. There are a lot of people on social media that feel like they already know what it's going to be about. There are some that have tried to lay the groundwork to make it seem like it's just not a big deal. Don't even tune in. And I'm going to get to all of that coming up. Plus, the president was also being asked about Lindsey Graham. And why would the FBI be looking into Lindsey Graham's death? Oh, my. Yeah, so we're going to get to that coming up as well. All right, what else we got? Some Florida news, something that's going on in the state. By the way, if you want to watch it, FL Voice News on YouTube, Rumble X, Facebook, and Instagram, that's number one. Number two, if you'd like to call 866-588-8303, that's the phone number, 866-588-8303. And number three, maybe Nina can put this up on the board. Let's just see what we've got. It is Rightline, your national voice. 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Nina, can you make sure I never say that again? 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Don't miss anything at all, because if news is going to break, we're going to figure out why it broke. Okay, moving on right now. Some Florida stories. So now the question becomes, and maybe this is a question for you here in the state of Florida, wherever you're listening, if you want to call 866-588-8303. Have you made your mind up? The primary is right around the corner here for, well, among other things, the gubernatorial race. Obviously, we've got a lot of races across the state that we have to be concerned about. You've got to be vigilant. You've got to make sure that you are vetting. You've got to vet the people that are in your neighborhood. Don't assume because somebody looks good and sounds good that they're conservative. They could be making believe, you know, it's a nonpartisan race. You're not allowed to ask me whether or not I'm conservative. Yeah, no, I'm going to find out. All right. So you've got that locally. But as far as the gubernatorial race is concerned, have you made a decision? Are you one of the undecideds? Or have you made the decision? Because many people right now, and if you have, you can even call right now and just tell me what the decision is. But you've got Congressman Byron Donalds anywhere between 40 to 50 percentage points. And then the next person up isn't even hitting double digits in a majority, if not all, the polls that are out there. And so even if you were to take the undecideds, which are like 20-something, and give them to the second-place candidate, it's still not going to be enough to beat the congressman if the polling is right. And there have been suggestions that you can't always go by the polls, and that's true. You can't. You can always ask our good friend.
2: I am sick and tired.
18: Yes, you are. Because it never gets old, the Hillary thing, thinking she was going to be the president. But if you are someone who's like, all right, look, everybody is talking about it. It's pretty much a done deal. It pretty much feels like, in my gut, a done deal. We know it's going to be Congressman Byron Donalds. And sooner or later, we've got to figure out whether we are going to be coalescing around him to make sure that we have a Republican there in Tallahassee, or if you're going to play the game of, I hate him so much that I would rather vote for David Jolly. Are you sure about that? Are you really sure about that? And the funny thing about being sure about voting for David Jolly, because, I don't know, he was once a Republican, or because you're being foolish because you're mad because your candidate didn't win, or maybe you do have some major, major fear about the congressman, and you really feel like a David Jolly would be safe. I'm trying to figure that out. But now you have to look at what other people are talking about. The possible emerging divides in the Democrat primary became visible during a weekend conference. Really? So Kimberly Leonard, who we had recently on the program, because she was one of the moderators for the congressional debates that were taking place at the Sunshine State Showdown a few weeks ago at the Hard Rock. And she works for Politico. She does the Florida playbook. And she mentioned this. And I think this is very interesting. So there are some people that believe that if Congressman Donald were the candidate to get through the primary and were to go head to head with David Jolly, that there's a very good chance that David Jolly could win because he's a former Republican. And the talk is, the buzz out there right now is that because he is, that if you really are one of those people that don't want to vote for the congressman, that you might hold your nose and vote for David Jolly because he used to be a Republican, which seems crazy. But they could do this. But the problem is, according to Kimberly Leonard and what she was writing in Politico in the playbook, the president of the Democrat Progressive Caucus in Florida was saying, yeah, you don't understand. David Jolly used to be a Republican. We got a problem with that. Like, his message is not resonating with us, meaning the Democrat Progressive Caucus. It ain't working. Like, they're looking for somebody else. Like, they're not going to hold their nose. They're kind of worried about the Democrats voting for David Jolly. See how that works? It's an interesting dynamic. For some reason, the Democrats in the state of Florida feel like there's nobody on their side that they could put out that would be a Democrat, tried and true, for decades and decades, has always been a Democrat, and you can put them out there and be and rest assured that this person is right from the blue bloodline, as it were, the Democrat Party. And they haven't been able to find anybody like that for a long time. It's almost as if they don't want to, because if they do, then they might have to admit, well, that they are who they are, and they haven't been able to win elections in the state of Florida for a while anyway. It's been pretty rough. And so let's get somebody who is moderate and used to be a Republican. And the Democrats, the Democratic Progressive Caucus in Florida is saying, yeah, nope, not really having it, not resonating, not feeling it. So isn't that interesting? Where you have Republicans who are like, I'm just going to sit it out. I might even vote for David Jolly because I don't want Congressman Byron Donalds that much, which I still can't believe there are people out there like that, but you are who you are. Or it is what it is, or I don't know. But anyway, the point is that the Democrats, on the other hand, are like, yeah, David Jolly used to be a Republican, not resonating, not feeling it, kind of feels almost fake, and not a progressive, and so we're out. I just thought that that was an interesting dynamic here in the state of Florida, because something's got to give. I hope it's the Republicans giving and getting on board and understanding that we don't need David Jolly coming up the works. Seriously? Seriously? Seriously? Seriously. All right. Anytime you want to watch NFL Voice News on YouTube, Rumble, X, Facebook, and Instagram. All right, do we want to get back to, why don't we just do this quickly, because I mentioned it, kind of teased it out there, and let's talk about it. So, President of the United States was being asked today, while he was with the Iraqi Prime Minister, about these Russian sanctions that Lindsey Graham was going over to Ukraine and announcing. We played the video yesterday of him announcing that the White House kind of agreed with sanctions against Russia to try to get some kind of peace deal to take place. And a reporter asked about that.
3: Mr. Minister, do you want this Russia sanctions bill signed within the next week or two? And will you sign it?
27: Well, I know that Lindsey wanted it very badly. I think they may be adding Iran to it. They could add Iran, which is a very big thing if they did that. They may add Hezbollah, too. Just put them if you do business with Hezbollah. So we're looking at that. But they're seriously thinking, and this is in honor of Lindsey. This was his thing. He wanted this more than any other thing. You know how he felt. And there's a good chance that it gets done. But they'd like to add Iran, and they'd like to add Hezbollah to it. That's what I'm hearing.
3: So. And if that's secondary sanctions on China, India, Europe.
27: We'll have to look. That hasn't been discussed.
18: All right, so we'll have to look. So Lindsey Graham wanted this. He wanted the sanctions against Russia, and there might be some sanctions as well against others. And Lindsey wanted it bad, and we'll see. And then one other interesting question that was asked, and I thought it might come up. You know, the FBI was at Lindsey Graham's place, and the question is, why? So reporters were asking the president today.
4: Are you aware of why the FBI is looking into Senator Graham's death? Have you gotten any updates on why they were at his home?
27: Well, I don't know why, because I think, you know, he had a problem. His father had a very similar problem, as you know. It's very unique. At first I heard it was clogged arteries, because he did have clogged arteries. He had a problem with that. He was, I wish he took better care of himself, I say. You can solve that problem, but what happened is actually something that's very hard to detect. It was not related to any blockage. It was a totally different thing. And supposedly, and I've watched all the medical reports, I've had the doctors from the White House come in and explain what happened. And this is something that is very, almost undetectable. And if it happens, there's not much you can do about it. Sounds unfortunate, but there's not much you can do about it. If you look at his father died of the same thing at about the same age. So there was not much. They say it's almost undetectable. You can detect it by, if you have a very bad back, that's a sign. It's a bad sign. So if anybody has a bad back, it's a pretty rough thing to think about. But
18: oh, boy. So getting into the medical side of things, but the president was talking about, look, what apparently Lindsey Graham died of was this issue with his heart. I believe it was the aorta, and I guess it was the hardening. And if that were to happen, I think it was Dr. Oz who was explaining on Fox News or maybe CNN someplace how when that happens, and I don't want to get too graphic. The point is that it's hard to detect. But having said that, there were people who were saying, you realize Lindsey Graham just left Ukraine, and you realize the push was to get the president to agree to sanctions against Russia. And Russia's not really a fan of things happening to them politically like that. And sometimes people disappear and that kind of thing. And should we be concerned about that? And it was an action. So apparently that's why they were there.
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2: I'm Jim Schwartzel. Like President Trump, I'm a businessman, not a politician. I built 92.5 Fox News, giving conservative icons like Rush Limbaugh a platform in Southwest Florida. 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
6: 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I am here with TJ, and TJ's telling us about this wood that they've got right now, and it is something to see. 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
8: This is a Bloomberg Money Minute. We are seeing some positivity for some stocks, partly on stronger than expected quarterly results from some big U.S. banks. Worry about inflation also easing a bit. That's after consumer prices declined in June for the first time in 6 years, and a key gauge of underlying inflation was little changed. IBM shares sliding, though, by the most since at least the 1960s. That's after the company reported preliminary second quarter sales that fell short of expectations. IBM blamed blaming the miss on customers shifting spending to chips and servers. Sources say Lucid is working with restructuring advisors. The EV maker shares plunging after a report said options on the road ahead include taking the company private or filing for Chapter 11 bankruptcy protection. Lucid calls the rumor false. And United Airlines to roll out new economy row features. This will be a row of economy seats with extra elbow room and access to a shared table on 50 Airbus aircraft. That's in addition to the extra leg room already in Economy Plus. Denise Pellegrini, Bloomberg Radio.
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6: Now. There she is. Hey, Pete. Anita Padilla is in the Florida's Voice newsroom, and she's got the latest today. Let's find out what's up. What's up?
10: Hey there, Drew. The U.S. military announcing a new round of strikes against Iranian targets as tensions continue to rise in the Middle East. U.S. Central Command says its forces completed a five-hour mission late Monday using precision munitions against what it described as Iranian coastal defense systems, missile and drone sites, and maritime capabilities. CENTCOM says these strikes were carried out in response to an attack on commercial vessels traveling through the Strait of Hormuz, one of the world's most important shipping routes. The command says more than 50,000 U.S. service members are currently deployed all across the Middle East and that American forces remain vigilant, lethal, and ready. Iran has not immediately commented on the strikes. Turning to the economy right now, new numbers show consumer prices fell more than expected in June. It's a sign that inflation continues to cool. The Consumer Price Index, which is a key measure of the cost of everyday goods and services, dropped 0.4% last month. That decline was largely driven by a sharp drop in the gasoline prices, which fell nearly 10%. Now, over the past year, prices are up 3.5%, but they're down from the previous month. The so-called core inflation number, which removes food and energy costs, was flat in June. Economists say the latest report could play a role in the future Federal Reserve decisions as officials watch whether these price pressures continue to ease. And finally, Florida does it again. The Florida Highway Patrol named the winner of the American Association of State Troopers Best Looking Cruiser competition, and this is the fourth year in a row that they've done it. The winning entry features a black and tan 2023 Ford Mustang GT photographed in front of Tampa's Sunshine Skyway Bridge during the summer thunderstorm. The Florida Highway Patrol says that this marks the first time any state has won the national contest 4 years in a row. The vehicle is assigned to Trooper David Kitchen, who was named the agency's 2025 Trooper of the Year. Florida officials, including Senator Ashley Moody and Polk County Sheriff Grady Judd, congratulating the agency on the win. And, of course, that's good news for Florida. Yeah. All right, that's a look at your news headlines right now at 3:35. I'll be back in our next hour with another round of news. I'm Anita Padilla, the news director here at Florida's Voice. Drew, back over to you.
6: All right, AP, we appreciate you in the Florida's Voice newsroom. Anytime you want to check out the stories they're working on, flvoicenews.com, the website. And I like that, a win for the state.
11: We will win.
6: I just thought that was a cool story that she ended up with. All right, coming up, you had the swearing in just a little while ago of Darlene Graham Norton, who is taking Lindsey Graham's former Senate seat. She is the sister of Lindsey Graham, who passed away this weekend at age 71. And I know there are some people that are like, this is Banana Republic. This is crazy. I can't believe that we're going to have the sister take over for the rest of the term of Lindsey Graham. And I think my first reaction is, are you paying attention? Because this is like a thing. I mean, you may not like that this is the thing, but there are a lot of people that are doing this as a thing. Like, it's not the first time this has happened. I mean, I can bring up a lot of Democrats that do this often. Mel Carnahan, who I want to say it wasn't it a plane crash? Was it 2000? I think it was in the year 2000. And his widow was appointed to the seat. You have Debbie Dingell. Debbie Dingell's history out of Michigan is quite an interesting one, as it was brought to my attention today. Debbie Dingell, who, by the way, is 73 years old herself, is a representative from Michigan. She took office in 2015 after her late husband, John Dingell, retired. He served from 1955 to 2015, 60 years in the House. And then apparently, before that, I mean, that's 71 years, just the two of them. And then apparently, he took John Dingell Jr., took over for the father, who was in office in the 30s until 1955. So that supposedly is a thing too. Now, I'm not sure about that, the last part, but I was told that that is true as well. So there's a long lineage there of the Dingells in Michigan, and take it for what it's worth. I just wanted to put that out there as something that people have been mentioning to me. So if you're getting upset that Lindsey Graham's sister is going to serve out the rest of his term, there's precedent that people have been doing it. Whether or not you like it, I don't know. All right. Let's talk about some other things, including some of what is happening in this state. I mentioned what's going on with the Congressman Byron Donalds and some of the numbers that we're hearing in the polling. The question is, how are we doing with the polling? Like, do you believe the numbers? Are they legit, or is it like... I see what you're doing here. I don't know what it is. Steve VanCore is joining us here on Florida's Voice. Great to hear from him and see him again. Pollster and political analyst. And we like when he's on the program because he makes sense. Hello, sir.
11: I'll try not to make any sense today, Drew. How about that?
6: Oh, no. I was going to say, now I'm forcing you to make sense. You have no choice, sir. You've got to make sense of this. So there.
11: Well, let's make sense of the latest poll that was released.
6: Yeah.
11: It was released by... Tyson Polling. Ryan Tyson is a well-respected, well-regarded pollster. And for anybody looking at polls, one of the first things you have to look at is it a well-regarded, well-known pollster? And more importantly, who are they affiliated with? Ryan did the poll in rebuttal to a poll that was released by the Jay Collins campaign. Now, what was interesting about that poll, and I want to start with that, most polls are showing Byron Donalds sitting around 50% among likely voters. Jay Collins releases and shows Jay Collins in the single digits. He's averaging about 6 or 7 points, right?
6: Right.
11: This is AIF, Tony Fabrizio, the president's pollster, Associated Industry of Florida did a poll. They're all showing Byron Donalds about 50%. Suddenly, Jay Collins releases a poll showing Byron Donalds down to 37%, and Jay Collins almost tripling his lead at 20%. We looked at that poll and said, let's take this one with a grain of salt. The latest poll by Ryan Tyson adheres to all the standard things that good pollsters do. They use the voter file. They don't just call people and ask them if they're going to vote. You ask people if they're going to vote, they always say yes.
6: Yeah.
11: It's the socially desirable response, right? Of course I'm going to go vote. He talked only to people who have a history of voting, plus about 20% of newly registered voters, because they can't have a history for obvious reasons. If they just moved here, they just, you know, turned 19 or whatever. And then he confirmed who they were, balanced it out geographically, and asked a question cold. Now, what's interesting about this is, what would have happened in the interim between the previous poll showing Byron Donalds at 50%, right?
6: Yeah.
11: And then Jay Collins showing him dropping.
6: Oh. He said dropping, and then he dropped. He's frozen.
11: In the interim, you had what I would call Debategate. One of the worst debate performances since Joe Biden's famous debate, right? By Jay Collins. It was awful. And then his wife on the defensive for creating ghost accounts attacking Ron DeSantis. Those are not the kind of things that move you in the right direction, 26 points.
6: Right.
11: So I called BS on the Jay Collins poll. I'll tell you right now, Byron Donalds, you can call him the presumptive nominee.
6: It's very hard to think otherwise when you can pull from every different direction. And even if you're going to even look at that poll and take it for what it's worth, even in that poll, Byron's leading by 15 point double digits, right? So
11: 17 points, right?
6: Right. Even in that one, it's like you're not telling me you're winning. You're just telling me you're closer, which again,
11: you're not losing as badly. Yeah.
6: Yeah. So that's the other part of it. But that's where you have to start looking now at if this is going to be the situation, the presumptive. then when you start to look at the general, because I brought this up last segment about 20 minutes ago, which is,

0: the caucus of progressives who are like, he's just not resonating. So now they've got their own issue with him as well.
1: Yeah, it's an existential moment for Florida Democrats in that they have to decide, do they want a candidate who can win and who's going to win, or do they want to go with the purity test? If the Democrats, and you're seeing this more and more among younger Democrats, they're going for the purity test, and they may not show up. If that happens, Jolly has no chance at all. And surprisingly, Jolly is polling relatively closer than you would expect to Donald's. And maybe that's because the president's way underwater. Democrats are enthusiastic right now. Certain groups of Republicans are not as enthusiastic right now for I think for fair reasons. I don't think Jolly wins at this point, but he's going to make it he has a really good chance of making this a really close race. And it will come down to if those young Democrats say he's not liberal enough for me, he's not woke enough for me, he's not far lefty enough for me, he's not socialist Democrat enough for me, then Byron Donalds will win by a substantial margin.
0: Wow.
1: I don't see the cards for Jolly as it is, but he's going to make it closer and it's going to be uncomfortable for Donalds. Although remember, coming out of the primary, Donalds will start with about a $40 million lead. He doesn't need to spend. He just launched another $20 million buy, but he also raised another $10 million. So he's going to come out of the gates with a two-pronged message. One, attacking Jolly, and there's plenty to do to attack him, and a positive message why he's good for Florida. So I think that's going to put the race a little out of reach for Jolly.
0: Yeah, and before we go, I don't want that to pass by. I want to reiterate what you said. It is interesting to me that it is going to be the young people deciding to get off the sideline and in the game and to vote. And if their litmus test is you're not left enough for us, you're not progressive enough for us, you're just not doing what nationally like the DSC the candidates are doing, and this is really what we want. What a crazy dynamic to see that would be happening, because for the longest time, that was the push. To get the young people
1: and
0: out.
1: That happens, Derek, that happens on both sides of the aisle.
0: Sure.
1: I mean, you have candidates who are not far right enough going into generals, and then those surge Republicans who are very far right, the ones that showed up for Trump that rarely vote, those are the ones who are going to be like, I'm going to stay home.
0: But candidly, Steve, what I wanted to say is candidly, yeah. That's always the lane that the Democrats were in. They were always with the young people. They always pushed it through Hollywood, through music, through everything. That was always their lane. Like, they had that almost locked down in so many different ways, and now it's changed. That's how much the dynamic in the party has changed, where now you're just not left enough for us. I just think it's incredible what has happened with the party, even in the state.
1: No, I agree with you. Here they are. Running candidates, you know, what is the attack verb? It used to be, hey, buddy, you're a liberal. You remember that, right?
0: Yeah.
1: You're a liberal. Well, that kind of got old, and it became you're a socialist. And now Democrats are running literally as the bad word they're being called. They're running as socialists. That's not going to motivate non-socialist, non-far-left voters to come out and vote for those candidates at all. And that's why I say this is an existential moment for Democrats. Are they willing to accept an okay guy who doesn't align with their values? And we're not talking all Democrats, of course. We're talking a substantial sliver.
0: Sure.
1: If they decide Jolly's not the right guy for them and they stay home, this race will be a 57-58 race for Jolly.
0: Yeah. Yeah, the newsroom yells at me and they call me boomer. That's what they do. They say that they don't call me the lefty communist. They call me boomer in the newsroom, which is not very nice. It's just they're younger. It's okay. I get it. All right, Steve, we got to jump. Great to see you again, my friend.
1: Okay.
0: All the best.
1: Thanks for having me.
0: See you soon. Okay. Steve Vancourt joining us here on Florida's Voice, pollster and political analyst. And stop calling me boomer. That's not very kind. All right, but doing some great work there. And what an interesting dynamic, is it not? Do you not see that? That for the longest time, the Democrat Party was leaning into the youth. That's where they were going, with music and video and movies and Hollywood and everything you would see. And it was like, this is a gimme. Oh, man, coming up. Now, in the state of Florida especially, it's possible that David Jolly is going to

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12: The Beatles went up to Elvis's house in Los Angeles to visit with Elvis. And I remember John telling me,
13: yeah, you know, she never meet your heroes. I would never meet Elvis, Mick, if I were you.
12: And so I didn't. I took John's advice. It was really stupid of me, really, but...
13: I mean, I would love to have met Elvis. Why did I take John's advice?
12: So put me off. So I wanted to keep my Elvis to myself, my version of Elvis. So I didn't want my version of Elvis shattered like John's was. But maybe my Elvis version would have been different.
14: What a weird story. For some reason, Mick Jagger is doing a lot of podcasts and TV shows. I think mostly podcasts. But I don't know if he's promoting a book or he's just like, hey, I'm still here. You know, that guy, you know, Rolling Stones, Mick Jagger. So He said he had a chance to meet Elvis Presley, but John Lennon told him not to, so he decided, all right, I guess I'm not going to. My first reaction is, who cares what John Lennon says? If you want to go meet Elvis, go meet Elvis. But I don't know what the circumstances were at the time, and then it's John Lennon, how you feel. I don't know. I think the one weird thing lately about this whole tour of Mick Jagger on different podcasts is how the left in this country who have him on are desperate to get him to say things that are going to be against Trump or people that they don't like. Like, just recently, I guess the New York Times has a podcaster. Mick Jagger goes on, and I guess there's a line in his new song about Elon Musk, and he thinks immediately that it's a rub against Elon. But it turns out that he has a lot of respect for Elon, and Mick Jagger's like, hey, you're taking my words out of context here.
4: Well, I don't want to clear things up. Why are we talking about clearing things up? So I said to you at the beginning before we were recording, I said, well, now the record's been reviewed everywhere, a lot of reviews for it, and I got literally lots of nice reviews. It's weird how people, though, they give you really, I mean, it's gotten some great reviews, and I'm really appreciative of that.
14: Something's nagging at you, what is it?
4: It's not nagging. It's just that people, they hear some one word, but they don't really listen to the line. So it's like, so Mick Jagger has a go at Elon Musk. But you're not listening to the line. You're only listening to Musk. That's all you hear. Yeah. Musk, he must be having a go at him. I do call him mad.
15: Right. But I mean, and he's the one person you name on the whole album. No other person.
4: His name checked. Yeah. The only check.
15: It seems like it would have some importance. Yeah.
14: And so the New York Times has this smug look on his face like, he's the only person you name. And
4: the funny thing is, when I wrote that, I was like, I was thinking that because of him, they were able to get those astronauts back, that were stuck.
14: Now if you look at the New York Times guy's face, he's like, oh, you mean you were saying something kind of positive about Elon Musk? Hold on a second.
4: Because he provided the transportation, because NASA couldn't provide the transportation. So that line, the line of the song is about when I was a kid, we used to want to go to Mars and everything. And then I said, who would you trust to get you into space? And would you trust Boeing, or was it NASA, or was it mad mogul Mr. Musk? So it's really a sidewinding compliment, because he was the one that I remembered was able to do that.
14: So it was kind of like a sidewinding comment. I mean, you called him mad and a mogul, but at the same time, he was the one that did it. So the funny thing that I thought about that when I saw that video and somebody sent it to me was like, watch this. You got the New York Times reporter who's like, oh, this is good. He's going to say something really nasty about Elon Musk. And we like that. And he's in one of the songs. I guess that's what it is. They got a new album, a record, a song. Okay. But anyway, did I say record? Yeah. Oh, no, records are a thing now. I could say that. And so he was all excited because he thought he was going to. He's like, no, Elon Musk was able to save those astronauts in space and nobody else could do it. So Elon Musk did it. So it's kind of like a compliment. It was, oh, you're saying something nice about it. Oh, never mind. Is it over now?
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21: News this hour at Town Hall. I'm Bob Agnew in Washington. The president discussing the future of U.S.-Iraq relations today, and we get a frontline seat from correspondent Willie Nelson.
22: Meeting with Iraq's prime minister in the Oval Office, President Trump highlighted a changing relationship between the two countries.
23: But we don't think we need the military there anymore. It's a very big operation, and what we do have is the oil companies are all going in now, and they're doing partnerships with Iraq, and they're getting along very well. The relationship is a whole big relationship where we don't need the military there.
22: The president says America's interests in the region are increasingly being advanced through economic partnerships. Willie Nelson, the White House.
21: President Trump told reporters last night that the U.S. is reasserting its control over the Strait of Hormuz.
23: We're hitting them very heavy tonight, as you know. We're hitting them. We have tremendous amounts of ammunition. We have numbers that we haven't had in years. And we're hitting them very hard, and it'll continue, and we'll see what happens.
21: Meantime, the president's upgrading his plan to recoup the U.S. investment in securing the strait.
23: I want to be reimbursed because we're protecting a very rich portion of the world. We're spending money. And so what we've done is we are going to be reimbursed for protection.
21: And now the president says rather than his original plan of charging a 20% U.S. reimbursement fee, Gulf states instead will be making investments in the U.S. economy. The sister of the late South Carolina Senator Lindsey Graham has now been sworn in to fill his seat just 3 days after his passing over the weekend. Here's correspondent Bernie Bennett.
24: Darlene Graham was appointed by South Carolina Governor Henry McMaster on Monday to fill the remaining months of her brother's term. She was sworn in at the Senate on Tuesday. A separate special election will be held next month to pick a new Republican nominee in the general election for Lindsey Graham's seat, as he had been seeking a fifth term this year. Darlene Graham will be the state's first female senator. She has not previously held public office. Bernie Bennett, Washington.
21: More of these stories at townhall.com.
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21: French firefighters battling to stop a forest fire, a big one, burning near Paris from erupting again.
29: Bigger fires have been ravaging areas of southern France, but the Fontainebleau fire is exceptionally close to the densely populated region surrounding Paris. Hundreds of firefighters are battling two blazes in the Fontainebleau forest south of the capital and working hard to prevent it from getting larger again. Rescue operations commander Sébastien Avenal tells the AP, we're really working on the perimeter. And the perimeter of the fire is 23 kilometers. That's 15 miles. That just gives you an idea of the scale of this disaster. The goal is to try to secure it by tonight, meaning we are certain that it will no longer spread. I'm Charles de Ledesma.
21: Despite rising tensions in the Strait of Hormuz, a winning day on Wall Street with the Dow up at the closing bell by 10 points. The NASDAQ did well, up by 233. You'll find breaking news and analysis at townhall.com.
30: 98.9 WGUF. I'm Jim Schwartzel. Like President Trump, I'm a businessman, not a politician. I built 92.5 Fox News, giving conservative icons like Rush Limbaugh a platform in Southwest Florida. I've built businesses and created jobs in this community, and I understand what it takes to run a business. When times get tough, you don't make easy decisions. You make the right ones. That's what President Trump does, and that's exactly what Washington needs. 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Groceries, gas, insurance, and it's crushing our families' budgets. Democrats created this mess, but I'm ready to go to Washington, stand with President Trump, and fix it. 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Someone who signed the front of a paycheck, not just cash flow. I'm Jim Schwartzel, and I'm running for Congress to go to Washington and get to work for you. I'm Jim Schwartzel, and I approve this message. 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
14: Well, hey, everybody. Glad you're joining us today on Florida's Voice. My name is Drew Steele. Big D's got the week off. Got the newsroom here. Nina's in the breaking newsroom, and you hanging out with us at FL Voice News on YouTube, Rumble, X, Facebook, and Insta, as the kids like to say. And also, anytime you want to check out the program after hours, Florida's Voice with Drew Steele, the podcast, Apple Podcast, Spotify, wherever you get your podcast. Let's see, a couple of things that we are going to talk about coming up. We got John Solomon reporting about a group of state attorney generals pushing the Senate to confirm Todd Blanche as the U.S. attorney. U.S. Attorney General, excuse me. So that's going on right now as we speak. A couple of other things that are going on right now include some very interesting information about something we talked about last week, Jack Smith. Jack Smith, and of course, going after the president, the lawfare that was happening with Mar-a-Lago and that case, and obviously that failed, and then the J6 cases and the failures there, and you know, election interference with the president and everything else. And then we come to find out Jack Smith was spying on members of Congress. Was that true? Did that happen? So there's the latest revelation out of Capitol Hill on that. So if you're wondering the lawfare thing against the president and what's going on with that, we've got some more on that coming up in just a minute. Now, it wasn't too long ago where we were hearing different things about Supreme Court justices. And most of what we were hearing about the Supreme Court justices and the protection that they need is that there were certain justices that were really having some problems. You remember back in 2022, there were real problems. Do you remember the protesters that were rallying outside Supreme Court justices' homes? And in some cases, they weren't just protesters. It was a little bit more. Do you remember this?
32: 2022, near Justice Brett Kavanaugh's home, police arrested someone with weapons who was later charged with attempted assassination.
14: Yeah, remember that? So that's pretty severe, that whole thing, because of what was going on with the Roe v. Wade case and it being leaked. And of course, the thought was that the case was being leaked because before the decision was made, maybe there was an opportunity for some pressure to be put on the Supreme Court to possibly change their thoughts on what they believed. Or the constitutionality of Roe v. Wade, which everybody has known for decades, was not constitutional, and that's why it was upended. And so here we are. So there was that.
32: Protesters gathered outside Justice Clarence Thomas's home in Virginia.
14: And why?
32: The Dobbs decision, which ended the federal constitutional right to abortion.
14: Yeah. So the Dobbs decision there, and you've got also what was going on with Kavanaugh. So you have Brett Kavanaugh, the threats of assassination. You have people protesting outside of the House of Clarence Thomas, Supreme Court Justice.
32: And protesters gathered outside the home of Justice Amy Coney Barrett following the leak of the draft Dobbs opinion.
14: Yeah. Have you noticed a pattern here? A pattern of there being protesters outside of Supreme Court justices' homes. It's a funny thing. You don't hear a whole lot of those protesters going outside of the left-leaning justices' homes. As a matter of fact, I don't know if that's ever happened. Maybe it has. Hey, Nina, can you look this up? Find out for me from the infamous Google machine whether or not the Supreme Court, as it's made up right now, if there have been large protesters outside of the left-leaning Supreme Court justices' homes. Can you check that for me? Because that seems like it should be a problem and should tell you a whole lot about what's going on in the country. So you had two of the Supreme Court justices, Justice Kagan and Justice Amy Coney Barrett, who were there at the Capitol today, talking about the need of a little more money, for the court to do, among other things, protect the justices. Can't believe we're in this place, but we are. As you had Justice Amy Coney Barrett, who had to explain to Congress today.
0: Personally, they have required me to, my children, to think about and see things that children should not have to see or think about. One example is when threats to my life were particularly intense a few years ago, around the time of the Dobbs leak. My security detail sent me home with a bulletproof vest, and I carried it into my house, put it into my bedroom, dropped it down on a table, turned around, and my 12-year-old son was standing in the doorway of my bedroom, and he wanted to know what it was and why I had it, and I didn't know how to respond, because maybe I lack imagination, but I didn't expect that performing this service was going to put me in the position of explaining to my children what a bulletproof vest was and why I had to wear one.
14: Let's just say this out loud, and I'll say it if you don't want to say it. None of us, well, me and you listening, none of us expected that this would be the case. None of us thought that Supreme Court justices would have to go through this. But it is 2026, and the left exists. I said it.
0: It's also been reported in the news that roughly 6 weeks ago, I was the victim of a swatting incident. At that point, one of my teenage sons opened the door to go out with friends and saw in our street, it was full of police cars, who had responded to a false report of gunshots and raised voices in my home. I was very, very grateful that I had Supreme Court police outside my home because they were able to stop and meet with and explain to the county police that it had been a false alarm, and so the police did not actually attempt to enter our home.
14: Let me just say a couple of things about this. So you had Justices Kagan and Barrett there on Capitol Hill. Here they're talking about the budget needed for the Supreme Court. They're talking about the need for more security. You have Justice Barrett, who is explaining to members of Congress these threats against her life and how she has to explain bulletproof vests to children and the swatting that's going on. And let me just say this, because how I opened up, maybe I should have opened it up a little different. I don't want this to happen to anybody. I don't want it to happen to Justice Kagan. I don't want it to happen to Justice Ketanji Brown Jackson. I don't want it to happen to Justice Clarence Thomas. I don't want it to happen to anybody. But having said that, there is an issue here. And I just think that when you have a justice who says, look, I didn't think that performing this service was going to put me in a position of explaining to my kids what a bulletproof vest is. That's a sad state. And they need, and they're requesting a $228 million budget. It's a 10% increase, $14 million to strengthen security protections. $2 million would cover security costs at their homes. Seems fair in this day and age. It's unfortunate, but it is where we are. And, yeah, so that was happening at the court today. And there was one other thing that was discussed that kind of piqued my interest. And it had to do with this moment where I don't understand. I'm not sure. I think I know what the question was about, but I just wanted to explore it for a half a second. And it was Steny Hoyer, Democrat of Maryland, the House Appropriations Subcommittee Chair, talking to Justices Barrett and Kagan. Obviously, the money's needed for security. But Steny Hoyer was asking something very odd today. Maybe you can help me out with this. What's a shadow decision?
4: You know, there has been a substantial increase in what I guess we call shadow decisions. Is that a budget-related or policy-related phenomenon?
0: Well, let's see. I think that litigants have long had the ability to seek interim relief from the court, but I think you're certainly right, Ranking Member Hoyer, that we have seen a big change in the volume and the nature of such requests. The court is doing its best to adapt and respond. I think it's a policy question, not so much a budget one. I don't know if you have an additional thoughts.
8: I'm sure there will be additional questions.
4: Impact on the transparency, which you referred to, not putting up fences so that people had access. There are concerns, obviously, that these shadow dispositions impact adversely on the knowledge of the public has about how the courts makes its decisions and who is making what decisions. You can comment on that?
8: Ranking Member Hoyer, you know, there are definitely issues with respect to the emergency docket. Some of us call it the interim docket. It's a terminology nightmare. I call it the emergency docket. And there are definitely questions about how it's appropriate to use that docket, when it's appropriate to use that docket.
14: Okay, so I guess what this is, yeah, I just want to make sure that as we're having this conversation about the Supreme Court there on Capitol Hill, that you're not listening to the sound of my voice and you're falling asleep. I don't want you to do that. But I guess the ranking member, Democrat Hoyer, was talking about shadow decisions. Does that mean like people bringing emergency decisions and putting them up quickly on the docket, even though they have a ton to do, that these other ones need the attention of the courts quickly, fast? Is that what this is? And I guess what it comes down to, if that's true, then maybe lower court judges should stop trying to be the president of the United States, or stop trying to be Congress, or stop trying to be kings and queens, or what?
12: Do not use gendered language to address everyone.
14: How'd you pull that out? Kings. All right, anyway, the point is that probably was what they were, or what he was trying to get at. And I don't know that he meant that in a bad way necessarily, but I guess it depends on which angle you're at when it comes to these emergency decisions that need to be made that get put on the docket for the Supreme Court. And that feels to me like these activist judges who keep doing all of these things, like playing king and queen, and then the court, Supreme Court, has to do something about it. Stop doing that. Stop going rogue. And then maybe there won't be that issue, if that's the issue. But I'm not really sure. So let's move on. All right. 866-588-8303. Are there some more Florida stories out there that we wanted to get to? Of course there are. There's plenty. I think, if I'm not mistaken, and I'm just going to double check right now, coming up in about a half an hour, Jason Broder is going to join us. State Senator, District 10. So we'll talk a little bit about some of what has been going on here in the state. Some of the other things that are going on. Oh, I wanted to mention this. So Senator Rick Scott has talked about introducing legislation aimed at educating K-12 students about the risks of AI and allowing certain federal education grants to fund AI literacy programs and specialized counseling services in schools. He calls it the Safeguard Kids Act, would permit schools to use student support and academic enrichment federal block grants for AI-related education and counseling initiatives designed to help students better understand the tech and its potential risks. So, you know, a couple of things about this. I do agree with the senator, as he said, artificial intelligence has the potential to be the greatest information innovation since the printing press, but the tech is only as good as our ability to use it well and for the right reasons. We can't let AI be the Wild West and hope our kids figure it out. That doesn't work. I think there's some truth to that. But on the other side of that, there might be the question that many of you could be whispering under your breath right now, which is, how about a little less government intervention and a little more parental intervention? Like, yes, there are risks, and it's true. And students need to be taught about these risks so they can be, as he's described, principled innovators, leaders, and job creators for America's future and economic needs. No doubt about it. But, man, I'll tell you, sooner or later, in this country we love, there has to be personal accountability. We have to figure out some way to trust parents or to inform parents or to hopefully get involved with them in communities to explain that, look, you've got to talk to your kids. You've got to do this. And locally, to even encourage schools to do this in some way, shape, or form. But you've got to do it on your own level as well. You know, so many times when we talk about education, and I love talking about education, but the problem always is for some how we do things in public schools, things that are taught and then not taught, and how I always encourage families, if you can, to maybe take 20 minutes, 30 minutes out of your busy schedule somewhere and supplement your child's income. Education. Not income. That's actually pretty funny. Can you supplement your child's income for me? Thank you. No, there. Supplement your child's education. In other words, if you're worried about whether or not they're learning enough about American history and the truth of our history, as opposed to some of the woke DEI things that are going on in schools and the concerns that you have about it, then maybe you need to take a moment of time to make sure that you're getting involved on your own. Like personal accountability and responsibility. I think that's a good thing. Oh, and by the way, speaking of woke ideologies, I think we have a woke news story of the day today. Here, do we have it? Yep.
16: This is Woke News Today with your host, Drew Steele.
14: Thanks, Biff. So today on Capitol Hill, Representative Mary Miller, who we've had on this program multiple times, was confronting the University of California, San Francisco. Man, I can't get my mouth to work properly today. Hold on. Mary Miller, representative, was confronting a chancellor of a college in California. It was a House hearing on DEI policies and whether or not this is something that is going on in universities across the country. And we're discovering more and more that when we start to ask questions, we're finding out that things haven't really changed. Like this question that she was asking of the school chancellor. Like, we're not doing this thing about pregnant people, are we?
15: UCSF's classroom guide titled Framework for Gender and Sex Concepts in Teaching advises against using the term pregnant women. Instead, it says to use pregnant people. Who are pregnant people compared to pregnant women? Just curious.
17: So that is a part of a curriculum to help our students who are facing a wide diversity of patients. Of course, the vast majority of pregnancies are in women, and I have absolutely no problem with using the word pregnant women. I use it myself.
15: Has a non biological woman ever had a baby?
17: A transgender person can.
15: That's not a biological woman. Has a non-biological woman ever had a baby?
17: I would reiterate,
15: it's ridiculous.
17: We take care of transgender.
15: Okay.
14: Okay, so this is very interesting. So they're using the term pregnant people. You know, he would use the term pregnant women, but there are others. No, biologically, listen, this is where you get to the love and truth issue that we've talked about many, many times. I can't love you unless I can be truthful with you. And there's no way that I can be truthful with you if I don't love you. And in the love that I would give to another human being and the truth that I would give, they're not mutually exclusive. They are inclusive. You can't do one without the other. And because you care about somebody, you have to be truthful. And the truth is that non-biological people cannot have children. A non-biological woman cannot have a baby. And so this is the discussion that's happening they're having here. It's not hate. I don't hate you. But these are just facts. And the scary part happens when this kind of discussion comes up at University of California, San Francisco, in clearly what happens to be a medical department. Because if you listen to the answer when Mary Miller asks about the term pregnant people, and the chancellor says,
17: so that is a part of a curriculum to help our students who are facing a wide diversity of patients. Of course.
14: A wide diversity of patients. So clearly, if it's a wide diversity of patients, then that means we're talking about the medical field. And here's where people have a beef. Here's the rub. The rub becomes the scary proposition, if it were ever to happen, and it may have, it may be documented, we may not know. But this is the thing. If you've got someone who's transgender and is demanding, no, let me just rephrase that, is passionately asking you as a physician to give them a medication that could actually do harm to them because biologically this would be a really bad thing for me to give you, that's a problem. And this chancellor is arguing that the terminology is reflecting patients who can become pregnant, including some transgender men and non-binary individuals. And again, I'm making the case that I worry about the human being and not being truthful with the human being out of love. That you're going to possibly ask me for a medication, something that you would like to have because you believe in this dysphoria that you might need it because of some action that you've taken when it could possibly do harm to you. And I don't want to see harm come to you. And so as your physician, I can't do that. I hope that makes sense. And I hope you hear my heart, but that's what it is. And if we get to a place, and it seems like we're still at this place, where colleges are teaching medical students how to go about and approach different individuals as if they can do something that biologically they can't, and then are being asked about medications that biologically they shouldn't take. And the suggestion is it's okay to go down that road. That seems like a problem that's bigger than just pronouns. I don't know, maybe I'm crazy. I might be. Ask my wife. Anyway, don't.
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19: Hi, this is Rich Evans. 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
33: This is a Bloomberg Money Minute. Inflation rising 3.5% in June year over year. The first time overall prices declined from the year prior in 6 years. That's easing pressure on the Fed to consider interest rate hikes when it meets 2 weeks from now. Add in some blowout earnings from five of the nation's biggest banks this morning to kick off the new earnings season, and investors were able to overlook the worsening tensions in the Middle East. At the closing bell, the Dow was 10 points higher, but the NASDAQ shot up 234 points, a nearly 1% jump on a rebound in chipmaker stocks. The S&P was up 28. And with the U.S. late today striking more targets in Iran, oil is higher in late trading near 80 bucks a barrel. And the Taco Bell chain removing some ingredients at select restaurants as a precaution, including lettuce, amid a cyclospora outbreak that has sickened thousands across the U.S. Officials have not confirmed a link to the chain or any specific ingredient just yet. Tom Busby, Bloomberg Radio.
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0: 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All right, let's find out what's going on in the Florida's Voice newsroom. 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
0: Last time today, AP Anita Padilla is in the Florida's Voice newsroom. 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
1: Hey, Drew, here's what's topping the news right now at 4:35. President Donald Trump saying that the Strait of Hormuz is now open to international shipping with one major exception. In a statement today, he said that all ships are going to be able to transit the strategic waterway except Iranian vessels. And he credited U.S. military leadership for securing the shipping lane and said the United States will maintain what he called a full blockade on ships traveling to or from Iranian ports or carrying Iranian cargo. He also announced a change in the U.S. policy toward Gulf nations. He said he's replacing a 20% U.S. reimbursement fee with new trade and investment agreements, saying that the deals are going to bring more factories, equipment, and jobs to the United States. That announcement comes as tensions with Iran remain high, and the Strait of Hormuz continues to serve as one of the world's most important shipping routes for oil. Well, in Washington, Florida Senator Rick Scott introducing legislation, and this is aimed at helping students better understand artificial intelligence. It's a proposal known as the Safeguard Kids Act, and it would allow certain federal education grants to fund AI literacy programs and specialized counseling in the K through 12 grades. Now, Scott says that artificial intelligence has the potential to transform the way people live and work, but he does argue that students need to learn about the risks as well as the benefits. He says that there are a lot of concerns, growing concerns about students using AI chatbots, including there are reports of harmful interactions and mental health issues. The bill is designed to improve AI education while discouraging students from relying on AI systems as a substitute for licensed mental health professionals. He says his office says the legislation would not increase federal spending or add to the national deficit. And finally, Florida's chief financial officer reminding residents that even a quiet hurricane season can turn very dangerous. CFO Blazing Golia holding a press conference to encourage Floridians to prepare now, despite some forecasts calling for a less active storm season. He says it only takes one hurricane to cause devastating damage, and waiting until a storm is approaching can leave families scrambling. So he's saying that you need to build or restock your emergency kits, review your evacuation plans, check your insurance coverage, and make sure you're ready before a storm threatens you. State officials say preparing early is the best way to protect your family, your home, and your finances when hurricane season is underway. All right, that's a look at your news headlines. I'm Anita Padilla, the news director here at Florida's Voice. Drew, back over to you.
14: 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Anytime you want to check out the stories we're working on, flvoicenews.com. That's Florida's Voice, the website. And anytime you want to watch, at FL Voice News on YouTube, Rumble X, Facebook, and Instagram. What? What's going on? Oh, we got a world. Okay, all right. We got a World Cup update? Okay. España, Spain is ahead of France 2-0 right now. And I don't understand how the whole time thing works out. It's just like it's in the 75th minute, so I think it's getting pretty close to the end. Sorry, I don't know a whole lot, but I know about Spain right now beating France. So if you're following the World Cup, that's where we are right now. Nobody scored. Well, I mean, Spain scored twice, so... Anyway, all right, what else do we... Oh, we got a DSA, a Democrat Socialists of America update. DSA.
2: Democratic Socialists.
3: Let's wreck this place.
4: Drew and International under pressure.
14: Hey, you know, you got somebody in Michigan, Abdul El-Sayed, and he wants to be the primary winner in Michigan to be the next senator there. Well, at least run to be the next senator. And it's been interesting watching Michigan fall apart pretty much in a couple of different ways. First of all, in case you missed this, so this is... El-Sayed, who was on, I guess, a podcast, who wanted to let everybody know that when it comes to police officers and policing...
5: Do police really need to use guns? Do we need as much of a police force? And so, if we ask ourselves about how we spend money in the public, where that money goes, where it comes from, we need to make a lot better decisions about investing in the things that root out poverty, rather than investing in policing.
14: Okay, so if you're one of these people that's like, Drew, can you stop with the Democrat socialist crazy talk and the thing that you play?
3: DSA.
14: Yeah, that kind of thing. Because it's not as bad as you're describing. It's not like they're saying things with regard to police and talking about them not needing to use guns. And do we need as much of a police force? No, that's exactly what they're saying. That's what the Democrat Socialists of America are now, the Democrat Party. This is what they're saying. So, please, I know what I'm doing. Trust me. This is what they think. This is what they believe. When you have the DSA co-chair who was on C-SPAN, the co-chair is on C-SPAN. And on C-SPAN,
5: so would you
14: last second? So the C-SPAN guy is like, I just want to get a couple of things straight, if you don't mind, when it comes to like things that you want to abolish. Here's a Sheikh Sadiq. Again, he's the co-chair of the DSA.
6: We live in this country.
5: So would you like to abolish the Senate?
6: That's part of our platform, and we don't think that's extreme. We think it's a change that would help make this country more democratic.
14: Is that right? Okay, so when you're like, they're not that extreme. No, they're really that extreme.
6: Cool.
14: Yeah. So don't tell us that that's not what's happening, because it absolutely is what's happening. And one other thing, can we have fun with Democrats for just a second as a party, as a whole? When I mentioned Abdul El-Sayed, and he's the one who is running against Haley Stevens for the Democrat Michigan Senate primary. And you may be like, we don't hear a whole lot out of Representative Haley Stevens, Democrat of Michigan, who is a campaign for the Senate. We always hear about the Abdul Sayed person. Why don't we hear more from Representative Haley Stevens? Maybe as far as Michiganders go, I think that's what you say. It's Michiganders, right? The people that live in Michigan are Michiganders. Maybe she's more of a moderate and less, as people would like to say, politically cray-cray than the Democrat Socialists. I don't know. Here's a moment where she's on the campaign trail and she's speaking to a group there in Michigan, and she says,
7: I am going to be working on our behalf. I am going to be telling the stories on our behalf. And you better believe I'm going to be doing it with a little bit of joy, a little bit of enthusiasm, a little bit of energy, and a little bit of stick it to them. Because that's the Michigan way.
14: I'm sorry. Did you Did you put in a Saturday Night Live skit? Is that what you did? Did you? Hold on a second. That's not really her, right? Is this some one of those jokes? Like when Saturday Night Live did like Pat and they had Pat talking, like that kind of thing? Is that what this is? Is this a character? That can't really be. Wow. So you Michiganders have quite the, you've got quite the choice if you're on the Democrat side. That's hysterical. And I'm not even making that up. Like, that happened. She's something else. Let's move on. All right, 866-588-8303. Do I have enough time to do this? I didn't do it yesterday. I want to do it now. So, Florida's Voice was reporting yesterday that Trulieve earns the top spot on Time's America's Best Companies for 2026. They are the quote-unquote medical cannabis company. Founded and headquartered in Tallahassee, Time's 26 list of America's best companies, one of only two cannabis companies included. Okay. And the CEO, Kim Rivers, very excited being named to Time's list of America's

0: dreaming. This is like things that I said, that's not, thank you. This is not, I'm just saying, allegedly. It wasn't because you'd like to have medical cannabis stores all over the state and maybe even the country eventually and have them all over the place so that if it were to happen that recreational would be available, you'd be like, hey, I got a shop for that. You know, that kind of thing. And I know where to get it. Like, that kind of thing. It wouldn't be. I'm not saying that it's anything like that. I'm not suggesting it's anything like that. It would just be weird if it was something like that. And I don't know. But anyway, the point is that according to Time, employee satisfaction scores that they had here for them to be on the best were based on, let's see, let's do this together. Workplace culture. Hey, you guys got pot? Okay, that was okay. I get it. Compensation. Yeah, you can pay me anything you want, even in pot. Let's see. Working conditions. Is there a lot of pot around here? That's cool. And employer reputation.
1: This place is awesome. Just lots of pot.
0: I'm sorry. I'm just kidding. I'm sorry. That's so rude and uncalled for. But as you can tell, I'm not exactly a fan necessarily of. Not the medicinal marijuana. I'm cool with that. But how I don't believe there's honest brokers in the marijuana trade, as it were. I just think that they just want it to be legalized across the country and especially here in the state, full stop, and would love to be available to make everything available to you once recreationally it could be available to forth and within. I don't know. It's just me. It's just I just don't trust it. By the way, speaking of that,
2: marijuana.
0: How about this story? Some of the lack of trust comes from stories like this. When you have Good Morning America last week, who decided to give, as our good friend Curtis Hawk talked about on MRC, full oxygen to this story and this trend on TikTok, which worries me about marijuana. How about this?
3: A cover story on moms turning to marijuana because they say it makes parenting easier.
0: No.
3: They call themselves garden moms, and they're increasingly open about it online. Our chief
0: I don't want to hear the chief medical marijuana person. So you've got this increasing TikTok trend of moms who are using marijuana while they're raising children. It's helping them through the stresses of motherhood. Now, it's a 5-minute segment, and to Good Morning America's credit, it was very critical of this TikTok trend. But to open it up like this, and to have the happy music, and then you got TikTok videos that are out there, the moms that are like, this is so cool, I'm so high, and my infant is right there. Like, is that what's going on? You see where I'm going with this? I got a problem with that. And I have a problem. Okay, hear my heart. Medicinally, and the needs of people, I understand. Life is rough. That's a whole other subject if you want to talk about fatherhood and motherhood. And how, just like marriage, it's tough. Lots of ups and downs. Hopefully you knew that once you get into it. No, before you got into it, just saying. But then this issue with TikTok trends where you got moms becoming stoners and I worry about whether or not it's about the stress or if it's something else. That's just me personally.
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19: Tesla recently launched its robo-taxi service in Miami. They got the idea when they realized absolutely no one in Miami is good to drive.
20: That's true. That's actually fact. I mean, I don't know if that's why they did the robo-taxi service in Miami, but the driving in Miami is a... Is there... That just brings up a very interesting point. So Tesla launched a robo-taxi service in Miami. And I would ask, and maybe this is a... I don't know, message me on social media. Maybe this is Nina in the breaking newsroom. Maybe this is you calling right now, 866-588-8303. Is there any worse area to drive than Miami in the state of Florida? I don't know that there is. I'm sorry. I love Miami-Dade, Broward. I love everybody listening there to the sound of my voice right now. I love I-95. I love everything about the southeast coast there and in that section of the state. But can we just all be honest? Pick a place anywhere in the state of Florida. Pick a road. I mean, Miami, when it comes to driving, You got it locked up as far as how you all drive, which sometimes can be considered a little crazy like that. And I'm an honest program, and I just think, right, Nina? Where else could you possibly think of? It's not Jacksonville. Jacksonville's there's a lot of people, you know, on 95 or around the Beltway, but I mean, it's not that crazy. It's Orlando could be nutty, but it's nothing like Miami. I think we all know it. It's just common knowledge. All right, let's move on, shall we? Surely. All right. Yeah, coming up a couple of TDS stories, including one interesting one from billionaire investor Chamath Palihapitiya, who was on CNBC and said something that so many of us believe, agree with. I don't know how you could think differently than what he was saying about the media and what they've said for the longest time about President Trump, and how he knows that, to be quite honest, the lies that have been out there, the things that have been said through the media.
16: The reality is that most of us were lied to by the media about President Trump. And if you just go back to the source material, you should take away two things. One, he didn't say half the things he said. And two, yep, why did these other people just fabricate what they wanted to say so that they could essentially assassinate his character?
20: Yeah.
16: I think that that second thing is completely unacceptable in America. And there's still been no repercussions, really. I took the time to learn about it. I admitted where, you know, the way that I met him was I admitted on the pod, which, you know, has millions of viewers. And I said, I got it totally wrong. Because I went and I watched Charlottesville. And you know the first person to call me?
21: Who was it?
16: President Trump. And I got to know him. And I put the phone down. I called my wife and I said, we got it totally, totally wrong. We were lied to. And then I got to know him. And he is fantastic.
20: How about that? First of all, yes. Maybe there is a way to get rid of TDS. Of course, is it a pill or is it a salve? Or what is it, a lotion? How do we do this? But anyway, again, one of the richest people, billionaire investor Palihapitiya, saying that, look, the media lied. You lied to millions of Americans about the president. You never said you were sorry or made up for any of the things that you lied about, the media. And it's completely unacceptable, and it should be, to every single American. He said more. Maybe we'll play that coming up.
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24: News this hour from Town Hall. I'm Keith Peters in Washington. Justices Amy Coney Barrett and Elena Kagan appear before a House panel today testifying about recent threats against their lives. Justice Barrett explains how threats of violence against judges have affected her personal life.
25: My security detail sent me home with a bulletproof vest, and I carried it into my house, put it into my bedroom, dropped it down on a table, turned around, and my 12-year-old son was standing in the doorway of my bedroom, and he wanted to know what it was and why I had it, and I didn't know how to respond because maybe I lack imagination, but I didn't expect that performing this service was going to put me in the position of explaining to my children what a bulletproof vest was and why I had to wear one.
0: Judges around the country have seen a rise in threats of violence and intimidation. Barrett's home was also targeted by a fake swatting call to police in May. Another round of sweltering heat is in store for much of the U.S. this week.
1: The National Weather Service predicting more than 90 temperature records across the country will be tied or broken this week. Believe it or not, most of those records will be broken in the overnight hours when it's supposed to cool down. Cities in the Midwest and Northeast, best known for record-breaking cold, likely to see record-setting nighttime temperatures. These places include Fargo, North Dakota, International Falls, Minnesota, and Portland, Maine.
0: Correspondent Laura Winters reporting. Trump administration officials have told Immigration and Customs Enforcement officers to suspend most vehicle stops after two deadly shootings in a little over a week. That according to a person familiar with the matter. The order Tuesday came after an ICE officer shot and killed a Colombian man in Maine. On Wall Street, the Dow up by 9 points. The NASDAQ rose 233. The S&P advanced 28. More at townhall.com.
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0: Tough times for some dairy farmers in Vermont. Correspondent Jason Walker reports.
21: That's because some dairy processors gave up on the state. A recent wave of dairy plant closures highlighting pressures like high cost and aging infrastructure. Vermont dairy farms face an $8.65 loss per 100 pounds of milk, while California and Texas farmers are seeing profits. Elected officials are seeking reforms to support the industry, but the future remains very uncertain. Jason Walker reporting.
0: New York is blocking new large data centers that fuel artificial intelligence for up to a year to protect the environment and energy grid. Governor Kathy Hochul signed an executive order Tuesday on the country's first statewide moratorium on hyperscale data centers. News and analysis at townhall.com.
26: 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I'm Jim Schwartzel. Like President Trump, I'm a businessman, not a politician. I built 92.5 Fox News, giving conservative icons like Rush Limbaugh a platform in Southwest Florida. I've built businesses and created jobs in this community, and I understand what it takes to run a business. 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
20: Well, hey, everybody. Glad you're joining us today on Florida's Voice. My name is Drew Steele. Big D has got the week off. He had last week off and the week before that. Is he going to take next week off, too? How much time does he take off? The newsroom's here. Nina's in the breaking newsroom, and you hanging out with us at FL Voice News on YouTube, Rumble, X, Facebook, and Instagram. Don't forget the show goes up after the show. 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Coming up, more from the President of the United States today. Some of the things that were discussed on Capitol Hill and what he was talking about with the Iraqi Prime Minister, like the very big announcement that's happening on Thursday. He was asked about that. What is this big announcement? We'll tease it and then we'll talk about it. We'll see what's up with that. A couple of other things that I wanted to bring up. Didn't get a chance to talk about this yesterday. You know, you always hear about Democrats talking about the separation of church and state. Got to have it. It's one of those things. You can't be doing that. You can't put them together. They got to be separated, church and state. So why is it that all weekend long Democrats were taking to the pulpits all across the country, candidates, to talk to the congregations about why they should vote for them for certain political positions and then taking political positions? I thought you guys don't like to do that kind of thing. It's a funny thing on the way to not liking doing those kind of things when you come to find out that they get to do it, but you don't get to do it. See how that works? It's not that there's anything wrong with doing it. It's just that when you do it, they scream separation of church and state. When they do it, well, they run the place. See, Democrats run the show. That's the thing. And then if you have anything to say about that, you're not allowed to say anything about that. Is that true? That's not a thing. That's not what you do, Bernie. It's not what you do.
30: This is what you do do.
20: It's not what you do. I mean, it's what you do, but it's not what we do, as it were. So we'll talk about that coming up because it's true. That's exactly what is happening. In the meantime, all right. So I heard about Jason Broder. Florida State Senator, District 10, a beautiful place to live, a beautiful place to be. And before we get into some questions that I have about the last legislative session and the budget and maybe some things that were going on there, I do have to ask about Broder Outdoor. This sounds like fun. He's joining us right now here on Florida's Voice. There he is. All right. The last time I saw a picture of you, by the way, you were wearing like what appeared to be a bee suit. Is that?
31: It's true. I'm an actual beekeeper. Yeah, we Broder Outdoor is a company we have that does honey and hot sauce, and there'll be some other things up shortly here later this year. But yeah, I keep bees. We have some property, and I wanted to figure out better ways to use it. You grow pine trees, but it's really only exciting about 1 month every 15 years when you harvest them. After that, the pine trees, you replant them, and then they takes a while for them to grow. And so we're using the property to help the landscape, help the bee population, and in the meantime, we get all this honey, which is great.
20: Yeah, no, it's amazing. So, hot sauce. So, what makes the hot sauce that you have special?
31: The hot sauce that we have is called Marsh Fire, and it is duck fat in it. So it's cayenne-based. It's like a crystal sauce. And we were trying for something different. All hot sauces, by virtue of their recipe, are vegan. And so there's really no non-vegan hot sauce out there for outdoorsmen, hunters, people that like enjoying that kind of thing. And so I, in my kitchen, started tinkering with bone broth and bacon fat. And it turned out duck fat ended up being a wonderful addition. And so with Worcestershire and garlic and the cayenne base, we've now got this fabulous marsh fire hot sauce that we're selling as well.
20: Wow.
31: It's taken off. It's good on everything. And so I'm very excited about that.
20: That's crazy. So I didn't know that. I mean, I don't know anything about hot sauce. So forgive me if I sound like I don't know anything, because I don't know anything. So there, nobody has ever had a hot sauce or made one that wasn't vegan? Like, nowhere.
31: Well, we can't find it, because hot sauce, by virtue of its recipe, is just peppers and vinegar and salt.
20: Right.
31: And so everybody, Florida has a specialty in datal peppers, and, you know, that we make a lot. That kind of stuff. But some of the most are made out of cayenne peppers. And so that's what our base is cayenne peppers. And to make a regular Crystal, Texas Pete, what have you, you grind up a bunch of cayenne peppers, you heat them, you put some vinegar in it, you put some salt in it, and that's it. And so by having, and there's tons of other additives, obviously, you can garlic and all that. Right. But by putting in duck fat, we are now the first non-vegan option. So the tagline is not vegan, not sorry.
20: Nice. Love it. Wow. That's amazing. And then on the other side of that, as a beekeeper, you know, so many questions about that. First of all, how tough is that to do?
31: Believe it or not, they're pretty, it's a lot of fun. Once you get over the factor that they're not going to sting you, well, you have the suit on, you're dressed like the Michelin Man, and I duct tape it up like I'm petrified. But I have, there's several species of honeybee in the United States, and I have Italian, which are the most docile. And so you put the smoke on them, and that calms them down, and handle them, and it's not that difficult. You got to look for young, you got to look for pests. So this week we're going to be treating for mites and looking for beetles, because this is the time of year when you would do that, so that you have enough honey store for them for the winter as you head into the fall. That's their food. That's their pantry. And so as much as we like to take their honey, we only do it when they have enough to make sure we'll get them through winter.
20: Right. Is it true what people have been concerned about with the bee population, though? I mean, you brought that up. I mean, there is a concern about it. I mean, across the country, we've heard about it, even in the state.
31: Yeah. Always. And so it's ebbed and flowed. I think it's becoming more popular now, and you're getting a lot more hobbyists out there. And every single hive that a backyard apiarist has is helpful. It's only going to help pollination. And for us in Florida, that's really important in our food production. We're such a big agricultural state that we want to make sure that we've got plenty of those available to make to ensure that our food supply, something that we're largely responsible for, not only in this state, but in this country, is vibrant and is able to be sustained.
20: Yeah. Jason Broder joining us here on Florida's Voice, Florida State Senator, District 10. So, by the way, before we get into something political as opposed to bee or hot sauce related, where can people get the bee and the hot sauce related stuff?
31: Oh, hey, thanks. Yeah. Broderoutdoor.com. So, Broder, outdoor.com.
20: Okay, excellent. So the budget, it gets through, gets passed. We have the, what is in the rearview mirror of this interesting year, as it was politically there in Tallahassee, and all the fun visits that we had an opportunity to have. And then the funny part about it is, like, you look at the calendar and it's like, we're getting ready for committees too soon, aren't we? Are we getting wound up again? It's unbelievable. But anyway, as far as your constituents and the budget and everything else, and what we were able to accomplish. Maybe speak to a little about that.
31: Sure, a little bit of drawn out, but I think, again, very good for Floridians. You know, we managed to cut taxes again for another year, so that's, I think, four in a row of us making sure that we're being very good stewards with the tax dollars. As far as locally and constituents, you know, every member likes to brag about the projects they bring home as the member projects, but one of my proudest one was statewide. You know, one of the things in our last budget recession in 2009-2010 that seemed to take a little bit of a bath was debate in high schools in the state of Florida. And so when we had to cut back, that was one of the first things that went. You know, the school boards would say, you know, if you cut our money, we're going to take away Friday night football. And that's not true. That's not what you do. But if pennies get tight, you look for programs to cut. And unfortunately, you know, 15 years ago, debate seemed like it was one of them. Well, that wasn't acceptable for some of our former national debate champions who are from Florida when they came back home and saw that we really didn't have a program. And so years ago, it was resurrected by a couple couple of national debate champions, one in particular in Central Florida, who did a pilot program for our high schools. And so we started with six counties that had debate programs, and now we're up to all 67. Nice. And so this is run by a nonprofit here in the state of Florida, and we were able to get $2.4 million. Now, this will ensure that they're going to have enough money to continue to do debates. And so if you think about the kind of kids that do debates in the state of Florida, these are your folks that voluntarily put on a suit on a Saturday and go somewhere to argue about the plight of the Uyghurs and across the other side of the world. They could just as easily sit in the living room and play Xbox, but they're choosing to do this other thing. And so I thought it was a really important endeavor to continue to support this, because when kids learn how to debate, they stop using violence. And so that's not entirely, but it's an alternative that really gets us out of kind of the screaming at each other when you can have a civil discourse and talk amongst each other. Those skills start in high school and where we're putting all these programs. So very excited to keep that going, making sure that we've got money for travel for these students, money for the coaches that would be supporting them, money for the administrators that are making sure that we've got well-organized tournaments that these kids can then turn into college applications.
20: Yeah.
31: Or turn in for college applications.
20: I might make the case that in my house, it's debate with my son without having to be in the debate class. It's always a debate. It's like, no, you need to come home at this time. But you don't understand, Dad. See, the way that it works. No, I'm telling you, this is not how it works. You need to be home at 10 o'clock.
31: How helpful would it be if you could identify, well, that's a straw man argument, and so you can't use that.
20: Well, that's,
31: and
20: you know, I could get into this all day long, because he gets me in so many different ways, because rhetorically, he studies a lot of rhetoric, and he's really good, and he's learned how to catch me off guard, because sometimes you'll do the high school aw shucks dad, and then all of a sudden he'll flip it around on me, and it'll be like, oh, he got me good on this one, because he did exactly what you described. He turned it on me and made me respond to what he was saying, which is awesome. I can't even imagine that wouldn't be available. But before we go, maybe the 30,000-foot view of something that you just said, because I don't want this to pass. You know, oftentimes, whether it's going to be the debate here in the state about whether or not this amendment on property taxes is going to pass or not, whether it is enough or not, or whether there are going to be municipalities that are going to have to cut back, or they're not going to be able to afford certain things in the communities because of this. You know, there is that talk about those things being used as a weapon, as a threat. Like that, you don't have to. Don't tell me what you can't do. Show me how you can do the things that need to be done in the community, and don't make it about, if I don't get this, then there will be consequences because I want what I want. That's what people always worry about in this debate. I hope that makes sense.
31: It does. One of the things that's frustrating about something like this, like when we're talking about the property tax amendment, is every story I've seen from all of the print media that is covering it is only talks about how much this is going to cost government. It never mentions that the other side of that coin is how much homeowners are going to save. And so the scare tactics that come in that say, all right, well, if you vote for this property tax amendment, we'll just get rid of all the animal shelters because that's really popular. You want us to euthanize puppies, vote for this. And that's not what you're going to do. We've seen the chief financial officer has gone around the state and pointed out that everybody's budget from 2019, when you index for inflation and for population growth, is 70 to 90% higher than that. You had animal shelters in 2019. You had the senior centers. You had libraries. All this stuff everybody's threatening to get rid of. Here's what would be more beneficial. And it's exactly what you said, Drew. Have a workshop. It's allowed to be noticed. It's not violating sunshine. Draft a budget as though this has already been passed. Start with your 2019 budget and see what it might look like, so that each individual taxpayer knows exactly what they would be voting on. As you can say, listen, this is what my government would choose to make as its priorities if they were to go to this level of funding. Instead of just saying we're going to get rid of senior centers and libraries and scaring everybody, produce an actual budget. We've got plenty of time.
20: Right.
31: Staff knows how to do this.
20: Is anybody doing that? Is there anybody that's actually going to step up and do that?
31: Yeah. No, I know my home county, Seminole County, they're getting a workshop together to do something like that, just so they can kind of get a handle on what it would look like should it pass. But I would encourage every municipality who has already thrown up their hands and said, well, we're just going to get rid of Friday night football. No, you're not. Yeah. Start with your 2019 budget, index for population and for inflation, and you've still got a pretty robust budget to begin with. Now, there are others that are going to be disproportionately harmed mathematically. I know that. If you have a community who's, you know, 90% of your tax base is residential and only 10% is commercial, you're going to get hurt a little bit more than a community who's 50-50, because that this is really going to reduce the residential revenues. So I get that, but that's why it's important to do the exercise and tell your constituents if that's the case and it's really going to hurt you, maybe they don't vote for it. But everybody else could go, what are you doing with the extra 90% money that you got?
20: Right. Yeah, no, exactly. And I might suggest that the way to bring people together on this issue, a very important issue and one that has sides who are really button heads, is hot sauce. If everybody had a Broder hot sauce, maybe we would all get along.
31: It's good on everything. I think it's a great suggestion to make sure, you know, the people like it. It's good. It's very accessible.
20: But they don't know where to get it. Where do they go to get it?
31: BroderOutdoor.com. I appreciate the lead-in. This is spectacular. Yeah, you're amazing.
20: I'm telling you, it brings
31: follow
20: people.
31: Follow us on the social media. Maybe Broder Outdoor on Instagram and Facebook.
20: Maybe just tell everybody it brings people together. Everybody knows it. It's true. Everybody knows it. Wow, this show went into a really weird place. All right, sir. Well, it's great to see you. All the best. God bless
31: you. You as well.
20: All right.
31: Thank you so much for having me. I appreciate it.
20: All right, we'll see you soon. That's Jason Broder joining us here on Florida's Voice. Appreciate a few minutes of his time. Obviously, Florida State Senator, District 10, doing great work and apparently some great hot sauce. All right. President of the United States today, with the Iraqi Prime Minister, was being asked about this very big announcement on Thursday. What's going to happen here? What is this all about?
8: It's really big news. It's really, really big news. And our country has to shape up. But this, what we're going to be talking about Thursday is, it doesn't get bigger, because without free and fair elections, you don't have a country. We'll be discussing other things too, but.
20: All right, without free and fair elections, we don't have a country, and we'll be discussing other things. I wonder what the other things will be. So Thursday night, 9 p.m., the president is going to address the nation about a very big announcement. And people have already believe that they've figured out what it is. And I would believe that the people that are thinking what I'm thinking are right. And what did I say to you yesterday? What did I say last week? Now I have the video. Do you remember when I talked to you last week about how something big is coming? Because the talk about the FBI being in Fulton County and getting documentation about the 2020 election and how the Democrat Party, the media, same thing, got together to poo-poo the whole idea that there was anything that they were going to find or anything that they were going to get. And are we really going down this road? Even before we had any of the real hard information about this, here's MS Now. Just, what was this, last week?
12: It appears the president is entering a new chapter in his effort to question the results of the 2020 election and potentially sow doubt in the upcoming midterms. A new White House task force.
20: Whoa. Do you see? See how the narrative is? The president's doing this ridiculous thing again. Here we go. We're going back to 2020 again, everybody, and sowing the seeds of doubt for the 26th election. See how that works? They don't want to find out exactly what the information is and what they know that they've discovered. They don't want to get to that. They just want to do what they're suggesting the president is doing. They want to sow doubt, and what they're suggesting is the sowing of doubt. It's a weird way to sow.
12: Is expected to begin releasing documents on alleged and so far absolutely baseless evidence of election irregularities.
20: Wow, could you be any more exaggerating on that? Absolutely, positively, what a joke. Are we doing this again? Now, they go on for another 2 minutes on MS Now talking about this and making it all about, what a joke. This is ridiculous. The president's doing this again. Remember, I told you, the only reason why they're doing it is because they wanted to get ahead of something that's big. They knew it was big. They know what's coming. They're trying to establish right now a narrative before it gets out and before everything is laid out. They want to make it seem like it's
14: fake news.
20: Yeah, like it's fake news, that this is just the president doing what he just can't get over it, the loss. That's something he's never been able to handle. But what if it's something else? What if they're really afraid of what's going to be discovered? What if they know exactly what we know, or what we believe we know? And what if, possibly, because of this, maybe there might be some senators that their jobs might be in jeopardy as far as this big election fraud talk coming up? I mean, if you've got the surging of FBI agents there, if you had the ODNI Gabbard there in the early days who wanted to see about this herself, is it possible that there might be some major arrests that would be taking place after this Thursday announcement? Two Democrat senators who were part of the very suspicious, it doesn't look like they're going to, hey, look, it looks like they're going to win. Remember that whole thing? Remember the Joe Biden's going to lose, and it's like, oh, we're kind of tired. I think we'll wait till tomorrow to count the votes. And we'll just, we'll wait, because even though the president is ahead of Joe Biden by a wide margin, we got to go sleepy time. And overnight, there were some suspicious things that were happening. And could this be, again, something that will not only cement the fact that the fraud is real, cement the fact that something happened in the 2020 election that was being hidden from the American people, not just the people in Fulton County, but across the country? And could it be that moment where even John Thune is going to have to step back for a second and understand that if you don't pass the Save America Act now, after hearing this news on Thursday, if it is what we believe it is, then all bets are off. There will be, and here's the biggest fear. The biggest fear is that there will be people that will check out. And I'm talking about Republicans. Like, if we can't, and let's be honest for just a second, it's an honest program. If we can't get Republicans on the same page, not everybody, but the few that are in leadership, if we can't get them to step in and now say enough is enough and get what we need, like the Save America Act, passed and across the finish line, after hearing what we might possibly hear on Thursday to be some of the biggest news we've heard in a very, very long time, and the discovery of, and hopefully the arrests of some people that took place in some heavy-duty fraud in Fulton County in 2020, thus leading to the results that should not have been. If you can't get that done after that, the fear is that there will be Republicans that are like, we're done. You want us to run out for the midterms? We can't even trust you to do this. That would be bad.
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20: 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This was hard today because there's so many good clips, but we do it each and every day. It's the top five audio clips of the day. It's my top five.
29: This is Drew's top five. Number five.
4: I am going to be working on our behalf. I am going to be telling the stories on our behalf. And you better believe I'm going to be doing it with a little bit of joy, a little bit of enthusiasm, a little bit of energy, and a little bit of stick it to them. Because that's the Michigan way.
20: What was that? Well, that's Representative Hallie Stevens. You're probably thinking to yourself, what was that? Out in Michigan, who's running against Abdullah El-Sayed for the next person to run on the Democrat ticket to be Michigan senator. And that's Representative Hallie Stevens, who is not an SNL skit, although she could be with that. And we're going to go and we're going to get him. And we're going to go out there as Michiganders. And we're going to, I don't know how you talk as a Michigan Senate candidate, but I would imagine that's not how you should be talking, because that's kind of like, it sounded like, I thought it was a joke at first.
29: Number four.
5: The reality is that most of us were lied to by the media about President Trump. And if you just go back to the source material, you should take away two things. One, he didn't say half the things he said. And two, why did these other people just fabricate what they wanted to say so that they could essentially assassinate his character? I think that that second thing is completely unacceptable in America. And there's still been no repercussions, really. I took the time to learn about it. I admitted where, you know, the way that I met him was I admitted on the pod, which, you know, has millions of viewers. And I said, I got it totally wrong because I went and I watched Charlottesville. And you know, the first person to call me
7: was
5: President Trump. And I got to know him. And I put the phone down. I called my wife and I said, we got it totally, totally wrong. We were lied to. And then I got to know him and he is fantastic.
20: I just love that clip. Sorry. It's just one of those things that I just wanted to play today. And that was from billionaire investor Chamath Palihapitiya, who's got that podcast, and who's talking about the media lying to millions of people on CNBC and other places, and as he would go back to the original source material to find out what was going on with the president and realize he was being misled. And when he comes to find out all of this was taking place, did his homework, did his due diligence, and thought about TDS and said, no, not doing that. That's not the way. That's definitely not the way it is. And good for him for going on CNBC and doing that.
29: Number three.
9: Here and there is a bunch of Algerians and Moroccans or whoever who think that queer people should be beaten. I think that this system where you have people just living out here that are unhappy is not good.
10: Yeah. And do you think it's safe here?
13: No, I don't think it's safe.
9: Oh, it's scary. It's legitimately scary. I decided that my mental health is degrading so substantially being here that I just need to get out. And the situation that I have in the U.S. as a trans person, not good, right? But here, I will be hurt or killed.
20: Well, in case you're wondering what that was all about, that was a transgender individual, a man, who fled the United States because they had to get out of the country, kind of like Rosie O'Donnell fleeing and all that, and all the others that are like, Trump, you know, that kind of stuff. But he fled for the Netherlands because he wanted to get asylum from the United States and what he believed to be a very unsafe place for trans individuals. Now he regrets it because the, as Libs of TikTok was describing it, the Muslim migrants who have been in the country now are violently targeting him And now he wants to come back. Can't believe it. Yeah, well, we'll just move on. I think we can just, like, that's fine.
29: Number two.
1: Well, I thought I would just share a little bit about how the threats have affected me and my family personally. They have required me to, my children, to think about and see things that children should not have to see or think about. One example is when threats to my life were particularly intense a few years ago around the time of the Dobbs leak. My security detail sent me home with a bulletproof vest, and I carried it into my house, put it into my bedroom, dropped it down on a table, turned around, and my 12-year-old son was standing in the doorway of my bedroom, and he wanted to know what it was and why I had it, and I didn't know how to respond because maybe I lack imagination, but I didn't expect that performing this service was going to put me in the position of explaining to my children what a bulletproof vest was and why I had to wear one.
20: Whoa. So that is Supreme Court Justice Amy Coney Barrett, who was on Capitol Hill today with Elena Kogan. Elena Kagan. I don't know why I say Kogan. I did that twice today. Forgive me. Supreme Court Justice Kagan. And describing the threats that they have had to put up with. Amy Coney Barrett in particular, describing the threats to her and her family and having to explain why she had to bring home a bulletproof vest after the Dobbs decision. And as we've described before, shouldn't happen at all. The Supreme Court asking for a bigger budget this year to protect them. Can't believe it. Just wondering how many times we've had these assassination attempts and protesters at the left-leaning side of the court recently. And I think you could probably answer that question. And
29: number one.
6: Explain your changing thinking on the Strait of Hormuz applying a 20% fee. How did you get to the decision you just announced?
7: Yeah, so when I put that out yesterday, as we've been doing that for many, many years, it was never fair to me that we would be guarding the Strait when we basically don't take anything. We don't need the oil at all. And it wasn't important for us, but it was important for allies. It was important for people that we get along with very well, including the major Gulf State countries. So I put it out yesterday. I thought it was good. I was called by different people, different countries, kings and emirs and all of the people that we all know and we all love. And they've been, frankly, they've been very strong partners. And they said, we'd love to do it a different way. We'd love to invest in the United States with billions and billions of dollars.
20: So the president of the United States was asked about what happened with the 20% fee to use the straits, and we're going to be protecting the straits, and if we're going to do that, then we might as well take a fee, changing his mind on that, and basically saying that the major Gulf states there were like, don't do it like this. How about we invest more in the United States? And the president's like, yeah, that sounds like a pretty good deal. So that's the deal.
29: Drew's top five.
20: And maybe you could call it like the art of the deal, like putting that out there. Like that would be outrageous. And then the Gulf states being like, that's going to hurt us. So why don't we do it a different way? And the president's like, cool. So that's where we are. Of course, we still have to deal with Iran. We still have a lot with that going on. There were some attacks overnight, and there were some attacks on ships there by Iran, and how that continues and how that's going to end still is anyone's guess, but we continue to watch. All right, 866-588-8303. Hold on a second. There was a Nancy Pelosi sighting? Oh, I didn't know that. Nancy Pelosi was out and about. I guess she was very upset on the, what's this, the name of this program? What is this? The Cascade PBS Ideas Festival. It's so fun when PBS, public broadcasting, and how they are so, down the middle, not biased, have constantly left-leaning politicians on the program, like Nancy Pelosi. It's a weird thing how that works. But of course, we're very moderate in opposition. Well, I'm sorry. Anyway, Here's Nancy Pelosi, who's being asked about what is going on in the party right now, and the Democrat Socialist America taking over the party, and maybe what she thinks about it, and some of the other things that are going on here.
8: There's a powerful young generation of politicians whose style is different. It's sort of movement, grassroots politics.
20: Is that what you think it is? It's funny. We call it communism. That's really what it is. It's a bunch of communists. That's what they're doing. They're not just the young grassroots. It's communists coming in here.
8: Plus social media influence. You know, AOC is the most prominent example.
20: She's of the communists? Is that what you're suggesting?
8: There was a perception, maybe a media perception initially, that you were maybe resistant to that because it would fracture the Democratic Party, or it would somehow not keep the party together.
20: Yeah, that's, you know, the big tent idea. And yeah, we've got a big tent, even for communists. Sure. Can we win elections with you?
8: Is that perception true? And has your view evolved on how to bring in this new style of politics?
20: This new style of politics. How do we bring in these communists and still win? Can't wait to hear what Nancy has to say about this.
11: Well, let us again define our terms. I was not for candidates coming in and running.

0: wasn't happy about people saying, let's spend a whole lot of money challenging Democrats. You want to do that. But don't think that that's something that is good for this year. Do it a year when we have the luxury of having the majority, but not when we're trying to. But you can't gain. You can't gain by losing.
1: So this is, okay. So Nancy Pelosi is suggesting that another time you can bring the communists along through our party, but not right now because we've got to get the majority. So kind of what Nancy is saying in a sort of backhanded way is, if you keep doing this, we're going to keep losing, and we're trying to win, losers. So stop doing this, otherwise we're going to lose. I think that's what she says.
0: You can't lose your members. The idea that there will be those who would be out there to just take down the incumbents when this is our year to honor the Constitution of the United States.
1: Sorry, when did the Democrats care about the Constitution? Look, here's the thing that Nancy Pelosi is just not getting. It's just not clicking. They're not Democrats. They're not Democrats. They don't care about the Democrat Party. They're using you. You haven't figured this out yet. Like, they want no part of you whatsoever. And there's Nancy Pelosi who's trying to say, yeah, there's a time and a place for them. When we get the majority back, they can do anything that they want. You don't understand it. They're there to bring you down and to use you as a vessel. And you're going to let them. Speaker Mike Johnson was like, this whole communism thing with the Democrats is serious stuff.
2: In their platform, they want to remove the carceral state, they said. No prisons. They don't want to fund the police. This is not a game. Everybody needs to understand. These crazy little mini mom Donnies who are popping up all around the country, they are a danger to you and your family. This is not a game. If they promise you free stuff, there is far more beneath those promises that even some of these people do not understand themselves. And so we are here as the Republican Party to stand on the founding principles of the greatest nation in the history of the world. It is our duty to do that. And we're doing it on behalf of all of you, even the journalists who don't agree with our policies all the time. You better agree on these principles, because that's what keeps you free. By the way, it's what keeps the press free, okay? This is essential for your well-being and your family. This is not a game. This is not our father's Democrat Party. This is not, we're not arguing over marginal tax rates anymore. We're arguing over whether or not freedom is going to survive.
1: He's not wrong, and he's very serious about this, but they don't care. They just want to win. And the journalists that are there are Democrats, and they want to win too. And they think that anything that Donald Trump is saying about communism, Speaker Mike Johnson is saying about communism, what I'm saying about the Democrat socialists and what they're trying to do in infiltrating the party, it's all lies. They're only saying it because they want Democrats to lose. That's why Drew Steele is saying that. But no, it's more than that. And look, keep it up. I don't want to lose the country, and I don't want to take for granted that the American people are going to stand up and push back against this because Democrats cheat. I'm sure we'll find out a lot about that on Thursday night with the president and this speech that he's going to have.
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11: All right, let's see what's going on here.
12: The yeas are 308, the nays are 117. The bill is passed.
11: The bill has passed. What bill has passed? Well, let's find out right now. So just a little while ago, on Capitol Hill, the U.S. just passed legislation to abolish seasonal time changes, daylight savings time, permanent, 308 to 117. So it goes to the Senate. It's supported by the president. If it's approved, no more clock changes nationwide. We're close, everybody. We're close. We're this close. My fingers are thinly spread apart. We're this close to getting it. On the other hand, what about the other vote? Because this also took place today. And let's see if we can hear a little bit on this. Can we get a little bit on this on screen and a little bit on audio? Let's see. Do we have anything going on here? We hear anything? No, we can't hear anything. All we can see. All right. So the motion to invoke cloture on the motion to proceed to the consideration of Senate Bill 4784, the National Defense Authorization Bill. Apparently, the NDAA, the Senate, has rejected advancing the NDAA. Is that right? Did that happen? So let me just get this straight. So the talk was we were going to put portions of the Save America Act into the NDAA today. And just a little while ago, we had Senate Democrats who blocked the defense authorization bill. And Now we have to see what's going to happen with this. Senate Democrats blocked the fiscal 27 Defense Authorization Act from moving to the Senate floor. And for people that are concerned about the NDAA, that, according to the Defense Department there, impeded the trajectory of the typical bipartisan measure due to opposition to the war in Iran and concerns about the growth in defense spending. Well, was that it? Or did it also have to do with the fact that portions of the Save America Act were in there as well? So it's the second time in 2 weeks now that they've held it up. And I guess we're going to have to keep an eye on this story now, because at this point, you got to get rid of the filibuster. You just have to do this. I mean, this has become just intolerable. So that just took place a little while ago. What else do we have? Is there one? Yeah, there's just one more thing that I want to get to. I don't have a whole lot of time. So what else can we? What can we finish up with? You got something that you want to? Nah, I don't want to finish up with that. Had to do with Ro Khanna, Ro-Ro as we call him, and Graham Plattner. And yeah, I don't care about what he had to say about that. We know what's going on there. You know, this was an exchange that took place after ICE fatally shot a man in Maine. Second person in a week. You have a vehicle that was rushing towards the ICE agents. Now we have a change in ICE policy. But the debate last night on CNN was very interesting about illegals in this country. And listen to this.
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15: News this hour from Town Hall. I'm Keith Peters in Washington. Voters in one of the most conservative states in the country will decide whether to roll back the state's abortion ban. Correspondent Bernie Bennett has more.
16: Idaho officials informed supporters Monday that the measure would be added to the ballot. That makes it the fourth state where voters will directly decide abortion policy in November. In Missouri, a proposal would undo an amendment adopted 2 years ago that allowed abortion. In Nevada and Virginia, measures before voters would enshrine abortion rights in the state constitutions. Both places already allow abortion through at least 24 weeks of pregnancy. Abortion rights groups have prevailed in most ballot measure votes over the last 4 years. Bernie Bennett reporting.
15: There are growing concerns about aging lawmakers in Washington, D.C., correspondent Laura Winters reports.
17: The sudden death of South Carolina Senator Lindsey Graham is renewing focus on the country's aging lawmakers. Graham had just turned 71 just 2 days before he passed away. The senator appeared to be in good health and had played golf with President Trump and former South Carolina Congressman Trey Gowdy just days before he left for a trip to Ukraine. Meanwhile, Republican Senator Mitch McConnell, who was 84, was rushed to the hospital back on June 14th. McConnell says he fell at home and has been suffering from a mild case of pneumonia. He released a photo of himself and his wife. And President Trump, now 80, is the oldest person ever elected president. He was 78 at the time.
15: Using the Strait of Hormuz, saying Gulf countries would instead invest in the United States. Another wave of U.S. strikes on Iran and Iranian attacks on shipping and U.S. allies left an interim peace deal in tatters. On Wall Street, the Dow by 9 points, the Nasdaq rose 233, the S&P advanced 28. More at townhall.com.
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15: Here's the Wall Street Business Report.
22: In his first congressional testimony as Fed Chair, Kevin Warsh pledged today to put the brakes on high inflation.
23: If we get policy right, and I can assure you we will, the inflation surge of the last 5 years will be a thing of the past.
22: Some tough times for dairy farmers in Vermont.
24: That's because some dairy processors gave up on the state. A recent wave of dairy plant closures highlighting pressures like high cost and aging infrastructure. Vermont dairy farms face an $8.65 loss per 100 pounds of milk.
22: That is Jason Walker reporting. Biogen stock fell more than 8% today after investors were underwhelmed by detailed test results for the company's experimental Alzheimer's drug. Results from a mid-range trial had new questions about the relationship between the dosage and benefits. On Wall Street, the Dow was up by about 10 points. For the Wall Street Business Report, I'm Bob Agnew.
15: News and analysis at townhall.com.
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0: We'll have that for you coming up. Of course, questions about the opening of the port and allowing the sanctions to go away. And do you regret anything like that? We'll talk about that. He was first asked about, the president was asked about why the FBI is investigating the death of Lindsey Graham. Let me throw this out there. Maybe I'm dumb, and there's a chance. I mean, I guess. But if you've got a sitting senator who's 71, which is not that old anymore, just dies, got back from Ukraine, he's dead. Or if a senator dies at all, this is a federal employee, one of the two senators from South Carolina, one of the 100 senators from the nation. I think that I would like the federal government to make sure we have a good investigation into what happened. Now, we're getting the answer that we got, and I saw Dr. Oz actually talk about this yesterday on Fox or CNN or something. And it was basically this thing is you don't notice it, then you get a sharp pain and you die. Now, remember, he's a cardiac surgeon. He's a heart surgeon, Dr. Oz. He talked about how the aorta, which is the biggest, you know, vessel going into and out of the heart, actually going out of, I guess, if that tears, there's not a whole lot you can do. You've got, like, limited time, and he probably didn't have enough time to have his life saved with that going on. They're saying that the aorta tore, which is crazy to think about, but he also talked about it being the result. I'm not the expert, just telling you what Dr. Oz said. Also talked about how this can be caused by prolonged high blood pressure. So make sure you check your blood pressure. Make sure you're on top of that. Make sure you're staying healthy. But I will have that soundbite coming up with the caller, not the caller, the actual reporter sitting there in the White House with the president does ask about why the FBI is looking into it. He gives a good answer. We go to AJ, not that AJ, but an AJ nonetheless in Iowa. AJ, what's going on? Hi.
1: Hey, how's it going, Joe?
0: Living the dream, man.
1: Hey,
0: talk to me.
1: I just wanted to talk to you about, it seems like most of these deaths that are happening to these immigrants or that are happening because of ICE or happening due to the ICE thing, it has happening in blue states where they're not allowing the ICE to come in and do their job correctly,
0: right?
1: First off, and then the mindset of some of these people in these Democrat states that they've just been, they've been brainwashed, buddy. What's happened, these people just don't understand that this is has to happen for the safety of our country. And I just think that if the news would come out and say that these states are not cooperating, as opposed to saying Donald Trump's ICE is killing people, I think people would be better to understand. So I think there's a mix of all these things that we've been talking about for months at play here, and it's all thrown into one big basket. And unfortunately, half of our country believes that ICE is murdering people.
0: Well, I think you make a great point, and I appreciate you making the phone call today. I think it's a great point. Let me be clear. Texas is a very red state, and Houston is where one of the ones happened in the last week. That said, Houston and Harris County are both definitively blue now, very blue. Run by a bunch of blue dorks. Now, when I moved to Texas 21 years ago, Harris County was red. It's not now. There are still a lot of red in Harris County. Don't misunderstand me. But that is a blue city, Houston. And there's no way I see the mayor or the police chief wanting to cooperate with ICE. They're supposed to because of SB 4, but I'm not so sure that they are. But the other ones, Maine is a blue state, certainly, although they've got a red or allegedly red senator. It's a blue state. And Minneapolis, where you had the one from CBP and the one from ICE, that is a very blue state, a very blue city. Although geographically, those of you listening in Minnesota, you know I love you, girl. Love. You know I do. A lot of you are very conservative, and geographically you're conservative. It's a blue state because of those two counties. That said, the caller makes a lot of sense. These places should be implored. Leverage should be used to make them cooperate with ICE and CBP. This way you pick people up at the jail. You pick people up where they're being detained. You don't pick them up off the streets. All right, I said that the president was asked about Lindsey Graham and why the FBI is looking into it. Here's what he said.
2: Clear of why the FBI is looking into Senator Graham's death. Have you gotten any updates on why they read his home?
3: Well, I don't know why, because I think, you know, he had a problem. His father had a very similar problem, as you know. It's very unique.
0: I didn't know that. I did not know that Lindsey Graham's father had a similar problem.
3: At first I heard it was clogged arteries, because he did have clogged arteries. He had a problem with that. He was, I wish he took better care of himself, I say. You can solve that problem, but what happened is actually something that's very hard to detect. It was not related to the any blockage. It was a totally different thing. And supposedly, and I've watched all the medical reports, I've had the doctors from the White House come in and explain what happened. And this is something that is very, almost undetectable. And if it happens, there's not much you can do about it. It sounds unfortunate, but there's not much you can do about it. If you look at his father died of the same thing at about the same age. So there was not much. They say it's almost undetectable. You can detect it by if you have a very bad back. That's a sign. It's a bad sign. So if anybody has a bad back, it's a pretty rough thing to think about. But the fact that's one of the primary signs. And he would tell me he had a bad back. But little did anyone realize it was for that. So, and when that bursts, which it did, it burst, there's not much. So I don't see a lot of evil there. I know there's all sorts of conspiracy theories going along. And I don't think the FBI, I think the FBI is wasting their time if they're doing that.
0: I disagree. I'll disagree with the president. I do want the FBI to look into this death because, again, this is a guy who was only 71, just turned 71 2 days earlier, just got back from Ukraine, just got back from Russia. I'm not suggesting Ukraine or Russia did something to him, but I don't think there's a good argument for the FBI to not look into it. I think looking into it, just covering all the bases, makes perfect sense. 833-JOE-PAGS, 833-563-7247, joepags.com. When we come back, it's going to be the president talking alongside the prime minister of Iraq. We don't hear the prime minister speak, but he's talking about the relationship with Iraq, talking about oil, and Iraq certainly is in the same region. It's right next door to Iran. Oil from the region. He also talks about, he gets questioned about if he has any regrets about lifting sanctions or allowing the ports to reopen. He talks about that as well. Going to get into all that and then some. JoePags.com. Scroll down, click on contact. We're back after this. Stay here.
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0: English. Yeah, thank you. That's four languages, right, man. I'm a polyglot. Yeah, Donka Shane. Exactly right. Polo's nailing it.
1: Wow.
0: We're all polyglots
1: okay, thanks,
0: on the program.
1: Polo.
0: Don't call us out. Don't act like you can call us out.
1: Okay. Say anything else.
0: Like what? What do you want me to say?
1: I don't know. I mean, like, you don't speak all of those languages. You just know thank you.
0: You don't know. I might speak all of them. How do you know? You have no idea. Sam, there's a point in your life where you told me you spoke Japanese.
1: Yeah, I did.
0: Okay, nail
1: for
0: it.
1: A minute.
0: Let's go. Bring it.
1: Konnichiwa. Hiya.
0: Wow. Wow.
1: Thank you. Fluent.
0: Domo arigato. Nailed it. What? So I listened to Styx a little bit growing up. Big deal. 833-JOE-PAGS, 833-563-7247, joepags.com. Your thoughts on this? Are you satisfied with where we are with Iran? Or are you with me? We're getting to the point that let's just make them surrender now and let's just beat them. And then maybe it's going to be a better world. Your thoughts when we come back. Keep it on the Joe Pags Show.
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16: There's a case out of San Antonio from 4 years ago. My pleasure to have you. Thanks. I appreciate you stopping by the Joe Pag Show for your Tuesday. There's a lot going on. I just saw this over on X. Over the past 7 days, this is for a statement from Commander of the U.S. Central Command, Admiral Brad Cooper, CENTCOM Commander. Quote, over the past 7 days, Iran has intentionally targeted civilians across the region by attacking 7 commercial ships, resulting in nearly a dozen civilian crew members killed, missing, or injured. Iranian forces have also launched dozens of missiles and drones toward neighboring Gulf countries. U.S. forces are holding Iran accountable for unwarranted aggression that continues to endanger innocent lives. Admiral Brad Cooper, CENTCOM Commander. I did not know that they were, that a dozen crew members were killed. That's crazy. Again, I mean, why make some sort of a deal? That's just kind of weird. Why? I mean, honestly, why make some sort of a deal? The MOU never made any sense to me. It just gave them time to retool and think, well, wow, we won. When they made the announcement that they'd beaten two nuclear powers and they somehow are now a superpower, at that point, you just let them have it. Take out the IRGC, take out the leadership, put the Shaw son in there, have a nice day. That's where I am with that. Let me go to Rose's in Minneapolis about voting and about what the president's going to say Thursday. Hi, Rose.
17: Hi, Joe. Thanks for having me.
16: You bet. What's happening?
17: So I just had a question. So why would President Trump wait until Thursday if he's got a new information about voter fraud?
16: I don't know.
17: Instead of just sharing it as soon as he has it, like, feels like he's using this as an opportunity to spread a lot of information without having facts to support it. That's my concern.
16: I don't know what that means. Spread information without facts to support it. What do you mean?
17: Well, the only facts would be just what he's telling people.
16: Well, like, no, he's going to have evidence. That's why he's going to have evidence.
17: Right. So why would he be the one to share that evidence instead of some investigative, like, you know?
16: Well, because I think he sees himself as the harmed party. I think he sees himself as the harmed party.
17: Right. Well, exactly. So, but it's not him. If it's the elections in general would be the concern, right? Not just the president as it stands. Like, the country should be concerned if there's voter fraud, not just Trump. It feels like he should be concerned for the country and not just for himself.
16: Well, I think so, that when it, well, Rose, I hear what you're saying, but we disagree because he was the guy that if there was fraud, he was the guy that got screwed. He was the guy that should have won re-election and didn't if he shows this information. So I see no problem with the harmed party coming out and saying, now that I'm the president again, they've investigated it. Look at all this proof we have that I got screwed. And I think that he's exonerating himself because he was called a liar for the past 6 years. I think that makes sense to me.
17: So didn't he have 60-some court cases that got shot down?
16: No.
17: Though? I mean,
16: no.
17: Like,
16: he didn't. No. There were 61 cases that judges refused to hear. So they didn't get shot down because the evidence was never presented.
17: So why not re-bring up cases if he's got that information instead of just spread to the public? Why not go back to the court system and say, hey, I have the evidence?
16: Rose, I love you like a sister. I have no idea what your complaint is here. If he has evidence that there was voter fraud, and I don't know if he does or not, it sounds like he thinks he does, I want to see it. And I think the American people deserve to see it. Keep it here. Coming back.
18: 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Stay with the Joe Pag Show.
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